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1: In the name of the Father, and of the Son, and of the Holy Spirit. Amen. The Most Holy Rosary of the Blessed Virgin Mary. I believe in God, the Father Almighty, Creator of heaven and earth, and in Jesus Christ, His only Son, our Lord, who was conceived by the Holy Spirit, born of the Virgin Mary, suffered under Pontius Pilate, was crucified, died, and was buried. He descended into hell. On the third day He rose again from the dead. He ascended into heaven, and is seated at the right hand of God the Father Almighty. From thence He shall come to judge the living and the dead. I believe in the Holy Spirit, the Holy Catholic Church, the communion of saints, the forgiveness of sins, the resurrection of the body, and life everlasting. Amen.
2: Our Father, who art in heaven, hallowed be Thy name. Thy kingdom come, Thy will be done, on earth as it is in heaven.
3: 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And lead us not into temptation, but deliver us from evil. Amen.
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4: Hail Mary, full of grace, the Lord is with thee. Blessed art thou amongst women, and blessed is the fruit of thy womb, Jesus.
5: Holy Mary, Mother of God, pray for us sinners, now and at the hour of our death. Amen.
6: Hail Mary, full of grace, the Lord is with thee. Blessed art thou amongst women, and blessed is the fruit of thy womb, Jesus.
5: Holy Mary, Mother of God, pray for us sinners, now and at the hour of our death. Amen.
7: Hail Mary, full of grace, the Lord is with thee. Blessed art thou among women, and blessed is the fruit of thy womb, Jesus.
5: Holy Mary, Mother of God, pray for us sinners, now and at the hour of our death. Amen.
8: Glory be to the Father, and to the Son, and to the Holy Spirit.
5: As it was in the beginning, is now, and ever shall be, world without end. Amen.
1: The first glorious mystery, the resurrection. We offer Thee, O Lord Jesus, this decade in honor of Thy triumphant resurrection. And we ask of Thee, through this mystery and through the intercession of Thy Blessed Mother, a lively faith. Scripture. And He said to them, Thus it is written, and thus it behooved Christ to suffer, and to rise again from the dead, the third day, and that penance and remission of sins should be preached in His name unto all nations. You are witnesses of these things. Meditation. Jesus, having conquered death with life and sin with love, appears to the women and His followers at various times and in various ways to deliver a pro-life message that goes beyond what this finite existence is able to contain. Christ's power is over life and death in this world and in the next. Love is more powerful than death. Life reaches beyond the grave for those who believe. Suffering has saving power. Penance and remission of sins in Christ saves souls. Fatima Reflection. The day of the miracle had arrived. Not since the resurrection was a miracle of this magnitude ever foretold. Undaunted by the fears of those who said it might not take place, Lucia believed and her faith was not disappointed. Our Lady keeps her promises. The sun displayed its power. Pilgrims cried out for mercy. Some confessed their sins. Conversions took place. Let us enter into partnership with Mary and faithfully keep our commitments for true peace. God cannot be outdone in generosity.
9: Our Father, who art in heaven, hallowed be Thy name. Thy kingdom come, Thy will be done, on earth as it is in heaven.
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0: from evil. Amen.
1: Hail Mary, full of grace, the Lord is with thee. Blessed art thou among women, and blessed is the fruit of thy womb, Jesus.
0: Holy Mary, Mother of God, pray for us sinners, now and at the hour of our death. Amen.
1: Hail Mary, full of grace, the Lord is with thee. Blessed art thou among women, and blessed is the fruit of thy womb, Jesus.
0: Holy Mary, Mother of God, pray for us sinners, now and at the hour of our death. Amen.
2: Hail Mary, full of grace, the Lord is with thee. Blessed art thou among women, and blessed is the fruit of thy womb, Jesus.
0: Holy Mary, Mother of God, pray for us sinners, now and at the hour of our death. Amen.
2: Hail Mary, full of grace, the Lord is with thee. Blessed art thou among women, and blessed is the fruit of thy womb, Jesus.
0: Holy Mary, Mother of God, pray for us sinners, now and at the hour of our death. Amen.
3: Hail Mary, full of grace, the Lord is with thee. Blessed art thou among women, and blessed is the fruit of thy womb, Jesus.
0: Holy Mary, Mother of God, pray for us sinners, now and at the hour of our death. Amen.
1: Hail Mary, full of grace, the Lord is with thee. Blessed art thou among women, and blessed is the fruit of thy womb, Jesus.
0: Holy Mary, Mother of God, pray for us sinners, now and at the hour of our death. Amen.
1: Hail Mary, full of grace, the Lord is with thee. Blessed art thou among women, and blessed is the fruit of thy womb, Jesus.
0: Holy Mary, Mother of God, pray for us sinners, now and at the hour of our death. Amen.
2: Hail Mary, full of grace, the Lord is with thee. Blessed art thou among women, and blessed is the fruit of thy womb, Jesus.
0: Holy Mary, Mother of God, pray for us sinners, now and at the hour of our death. Amen.
2: Hail Mary, full of grace, the Lord is with thee. Blessed art thou among women, and blessed is the fruit of thy womb, Jesus.
0: Holy Mary, Mother of God, pray for us sinners, now and at the hour of our death. Amen.
3: Hail Mary, full of grace, the Lord is with thee.

0: Lead all souls to heaven, especially those in most need of thy mercy.
1: Grace of the mystery of the resurrection, come down into my soul and make me truly faithful. The second glorious mystery, the Ascension. We offer thee, O Lord Jesus, this decade in honor of thy glorious ascension, and we ask of thee, through this mystery and through the intercession of thy blessed mother, a firm hope and a great longing for heaven. Scripture. You shall be witnesses unto me in Jerusalem, and in all Judea, and Samaria, and even to the uttermost part of the earth. And when he had said these things, he was raised up, and a cloud received him out of their sight. Meditation. All that Jesus said and did, his life he gave, his spirit he imparted, was entrusted to his apostles, that they might preach to all nations, giving what they had received. As members of his body, we too have a part in this commission, to live out in our lives what we have received from Christ in body and in spirit. His ascension into heaven is the incense of our presence in Christ before the Father, who presents all our love and needs to him until God's plan is fulfilled in making Jesus and Mary known and loved. Fatima Reflection. Our Lady drew all three children to live in a way of life that brought them to the heights of holiness in a very short period of time. Jacinta and Francisco were taken to heaven soon, but Lucia was to stay here some time longer. Do we recognize in this invitation the same call for us to spread the gospel in our own day? Jesus wishes to make use of you to make me known and loved. He wants to establish in the world devotion to my Immaculate Heart. How will I respond?
2: Our Father, who art in heaven, hallowed be thy name. Thy kingdom come, thy will be done, on earth as it is in heaven.
3: Give us this day our daily bread, and forgive us our trespasses, as we forgive those who trespass against us. And lead us not to temptation, but deliver us from evil. Amen.
4: Hail Mary, full of grace, the Lord is with thee. Blessed art thou amongst women, and blessed is the fruit of thy womb, Jesus.
3: Holy Mary, Mother of God, pray for us sinners, now and at the hour of our death. Amen.
5: Hail Mary, full of grace, the Lord is with thee. Blessed art thou among women, and blessed is the fruit of thy womb, Jesus.
3: Holy Mary, Mother of God, pray for us sinners, now and at the hour of our death. Amen.
6: Hail Mary, full of grace, the Lord is with thee. Blessed art thou among women, and blessed is the fruit of thy womb, Jesus.
3: Holy Mary, Mother of God, pray for us sinners, now and at the hour of our death. Amen.
6: Hail Mary, full of grace, the Lord is with thee. Blessed art thou among women, and blessed is the fruit of thy womb, Jesus.
3: Holy Mary, Mother of God, pray for us sinners, now and at the hour of our death. Amen.
7: Hail Mary, full of grace, the Lord is with thee. Blessed art thou among women. This is the fruit of thy womb, Jesus.
3: Holy Mary, Mother of God, pray for us sinners, now and at the hour of our death. Amen.
4: Hail Mary, full of grace, the Lord is with thee. Blessed art thou amongst women, and blessed is the fruit of thy womb, Jesus.
3: Holy Mary, Mother of God, pray for us sinners, now and at the hour of our death. Amen.
5: Hail Mary, full of grace, the Lord is with thee. Blessed art thou among women, and blessed is the fruit of thy womb, Jesus.
3: Holy Mary, Mother of God, pray for us sinners, now and at the hour of our death. Amen.
6: Hail Mary, full of grace, the Lord is with thee. Blessed art thou among women, and blessed is the fruit of thy womb, Jesus.
3: Holy Mary, Mother of God, pray for us sinners, now and at the hour of our death. Amen.
6: Hail Mary, full of grace, the Lord is with thee. Blessed art thou among women, and blessed is the fruit of thy womb, Jesus.
3: Holy Mary, Mother of God, pray for us sinners, now and at the hour of our death. Amen.
7: Hail Mary, full of grace, the Lord is with thee. Blessed art thou among women. This is the fruit of thy womb, Jesus.
3: Holy Mary, Mother of God, pray for us sinners, now and at the hour of our death. Amen.
5: Glory be to the Father, and to the Son, and to the Holy Spirit.
3: As it was in the beginning, is now, and ever shall be, world without end. Amen. O my Jesus, forgive us our sins, save us from the fires of hell. Lead all souls to heaven, especially those who have most need of thy mercy.
1: Grace of the mystery of the ascension of our Lord, come down into my soul and make me ready for heaven. The third glorious mystery, the descent of the Holy Spirit. We offer thee, O Holy Spirit, this decade in honor of Pentecost, and we ask of thee, through this mystery and through the intercession of Mary, thy most faithful spouse, thy holy wisdom so that we may know, really love, and practice thy truth, and make all others share in it. Scripture. And they were all filled with the Holy Ghost, and they began to speak with diverse tongues. Now when the multitude had heard these things, they had compunction in their heart. But Peter said to them, Do penance and be baptized in the name of Jesus Christ for the remission of your sins, and you shall receive the gift of the Holy Ghost. Meditation. Compunction of the heart, penance, remission of sins. These are the work of the Holy Spirit, who helps us choose to live without sin like Mary. And they that work by me shall not sin. As we come to realize our spiritual birth as members of the Church, let us live a new life for God as children of the hearts of Jesus and Mary. Fatima Reflection. Offer prayers and sacrifices constantly to the Most High. Mary, spouse of the Holy Spirit, can make supple our heart to receive all the inspirations God wishes to send us. When we deny ourselves, we can be moved by inspiration. Jesus can use us to bring light to a world in darkness, which is moved only by its lusts and self-interests. Let sacrificial love be the moving force of your life as the Fatima children allowed themselves to be moved, no longer acting according to their feelings and personal desires.
2: Our Father, who art in heaven, hallowed be thy name. Thy kingdom come, thy will be done, on earth as it is in heaven.
0: Give us this day our daily bread, and forgive us our trespasses, as we forgive those who trespass against us. And lead us not into temptation, but deliver us from evil. Amen.
5: Hail Mary, full of grace, the Lord is with thee. Blessed art thou amongst women, and blessed is the fruit of thy womb, Jesus.
0: Holy Mary, Mother of God, pray for us sinners, now and at the hour of our death. Amen.
5: Hail Mary, full of grace, the Lord is with thee. Blessed art thou amongst women, and blessed is the fruit of thy womb, Jesus.
0: Holy Mary, Mother of God, pray for us sinners, now and at the hour of our death. Amen.
8: Hail Mary, full of grace, the Lord is with thee. Blessed art thou amongst women, and blessed is the fruit of thy womb, Jesus.
0: Holy Mary, Mother of God, pray for us sinners, now and at the hour of our death. Amen.
7: Hail Mary, full of grace, the Lord is with thee. Blessed art thou, woman, and blessed the fruit of thy womb, Jesus.
0: Holy Mary, Mother of God, pray for us sinners, now and at the hour of our death. Amen.
6: Hail Mary, full of grace, the Lord is with thee. Blessed thou, woman, and blessed is the fruit of thy womb, Jesus.
0: Holy Mary, Mother of God, pray for us sinners, now and at the hour of our death. Amen.
5: Hail Mary, full of grace, the Lord is with thee. Blessed art thou amongst women, and blessed is the fruit of thy womb, Jesus.
0: Holy Mary, Mother of God, pray for us sinners, now and at the hour of our death. Amen.
5: Hail Mary, full of grace, the Lord is with thee. Blessed art thou amongst women, and blessed is the fruit of thy womb, Jesus.
0: Holy Mary, Mother of God, pray for us sinners, now and at the hour of our death. Amen.
8: Hail Mary, full of grace, the Lord is with thee. Blessed art thou amongst women, and blessed is the fruit of thy womb, Jesus.
0: Holy Mary, Mother of God, pray for us sinners, now and at the hour of our death. Amen.
7: Hail Mary, full of grace, the Lord is with thee. Blessed art thou, woman, and blessed is the fruit of thy womb, Jesus.
0: Holy Mary, Mother of God, pray for us sinners, now and at the hour of our death. Amen.
6: Hail Mary, full of grace, the Lord is with thee. Blessed thou, woman, and blessed is the fruit of thy womb, Jesus.
0: Holy Mary, Mother of God, pray for us sinners, now and at the hour of our death. Amen.
5: Glory be to the Father, and to the Son, and to the Holy Spirit.
0: as it was in the beginning, is now, and ever shall be, world without end. Amen. O my Jesus, forgive us our sins. Save us from the fires of hell. Lead all souls to heaven, especially those who most need of thy mercy.
1: Grace of the mystery of Pentecost, come down into my soul, and make me truly wise in the eyes of the Almighty God. The fourth glorious mystery, Our Lady's Assumption. We offer Thee, O Lord Jesus, this decade in honor of the Immaculate Conception and the Assumption of Thy Holy and Blessed Mother, body and soul, into heaven. And we ask of Thee, through these two mysteries and through her intercession, the gift of true devotion to her to help us live and die in holiness. Scripture. I am the mother of fair love and of fear, and of knowledge and of holy hope. In me is all grace of the way and of the two mysteries and through her intercession, the gift of true devotion to her to help us live and die in holiness. Scripture. I am the mother of fair love and of fear, and of knowledge.

0: commanded and said to me, and he that made me rested in my tabernacle. Ecclesiastes 24 verse 12. All that can be said of Mary can be expressed in saying that she is all that any of us want to be, in loving Jesus with the fullness of that love which he deserves. She is the perfection of all the love he desires from us. We can offer our hearts to him, united to hers, offering a total love which makes up for our deficiencies. Our Lady's assumption into heaven is the incense of our presence in Mary's immaculate heart before Christ, who presents all of our love and needs to him to help us be disposed to fulfill God's plan. Fatima Reflection. Our Lady made known her desire to have the rosary recited every day. At the last apparition, she held out the brown scapular because she wants us to wear it. Our Lady was not communicating a mere symbolic presence. She has given us a means to enter into a mystical union with her, a union which is caught up in the mystery of Mary's bodily assumption. What does this suggest to you in your offering of prayers at Holy Communion?
1: Our Father, who art in heaven, hallowed be thy name, thy kingdom come, thy will be done, on earth as it is in heaven.
2: Give us this day our daily bread, and forgive us our trespasses, as we forgive those who trespass against us. And lead us not into temptation, but deliver us from evil. Amen.
3: Hail Mary, full of grace, the Lord is with thee. Blessed art thou amongst women, and blessed is the fruit of thy womb, Jesus.
2: Holy Mary, Mother of God, pray for us sinners, now and at the hour of our death. Amen.
4: Hail Mary, full of grace, the Lord is with thee. Blessed art thou among women, and blessed is the fruit of thy womb, Jesus.
2: Holy Mary, Mother of God, pray for us sinners, now and at the hour of our death. Amen.
5: Hail Mary, full of grace, the Lord is with thee. Blessed art thou amongst women, and blessed is the fruit of thy womb, Jesus.
2: Holy Mary, Mother of God, pray for us sinners, now and at the hour of our death. Amen.
6: Hail Mary, full of grace, the Lord is with thee. Blessed art thou amongst women, and blessed is the fruit of thy womb, Jesus.
2: Holy Mary, Mother of God, pray for us sinners, now and at the hour of our death. Amen.
3: Hail Mary, full of grace, the Lord is with thee. Blessed art thou amongst women, and blessed is the fruit of thy womb, Jesus.
2: Holy Mary, Mother of God, pray for us sinners, now and at the hour of our death. Amen.
4: Hail Mary, full of grace, the Lord is with thee. Blessed art thou among women, and blessed is the fruit of thy womb, Jesus.
2: Holy Mary, Mother of God, pray for us sinners, now and at the hour of our death. Amen.
5: Hail Mary, full of grace, the Lord is with thee. Blessed art thou amongst women, and blessed is the fruit of thy womb, Jesus.
2: Holy Mary, Mother of God, pray for us sinners, now and at the hour of our death. Amen.
6: Hail Mary, full of grace, the Lord is with thee. Blessed art thou amongst women, and blessed is the fruit of thy womb, Jesus.
2: Holy Mary, Mother of God, pray for us sinners, now and at the hour of our death. Amen.
3: Hail Mary, full of grace, the Lord is with thee. Blessed art thou amongst women, and blessed is the fruit of thy womb, Jesus.
2: Holy Mary, Mother of God, pray for us sinners, now and at the hour of our death. Amen.
4: Hail Mary, full of grace, the Lord is with thee. Blessed art thou among women, and blessed is the fruit of thy womb, Jesus.
2: Holy Mary, Mother of God, pray for us sinners, now and at the hour of our death. Amen.
7: Glory be to the Father, and to the Son, and to the Holy Spirit.
2: As it was in the beginning, is now, and ever shall be, world without end. Amen. O my Jesus, forgive us our sins, save us from the fires of hell, lead all souls to heaven, especially those who are most need of thy mercy.
0: Grace of the mysteries of the Immaculate Conception and the Assumption of Mary, come down into my soul, and make me truly devoted to her. The fifth glorious mystery, the coronation of Our Lady as Queen of Heaven and Earth. We offer thee, O Lord Jesus, this decade in honor of the glorious crowning of thy Blessed Mother in heaven, and we ask of thee, through this mystery and through her intercession, the grace of perseverance and increase of virtue until the very moment of death, and after that, the eternal crown that is prepared for us. We ask the same grace for all the just and for all our benefactors. Scripture. On your right stands

0: foolish. Not just I want to be really smart, but God, I want to know you more. Again, St. Anselm, theology is faith seeking understanding. God, I believe, help my unbelief. God, I love you, help the parts of me that don't love you. God, I belong to you, help the parts of me that hesitate to belong to you. Too often, when we recite the creed, when we check the box and say, yeah, I'm Catholic, they were saying, I agree with these propositions. Now that is vital, that is necessary. But faith is salvific. And faith, working itself out in love, is relational. God doesn't just want you to have a bunch of propositions that you agree to. He wants you to have a relationship with him. And that's faith. Anyways, from all this here to Ascension Presents, my name is Father Mike. God bless.
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4: The year 787 AD. Decades of confusion and unrest pertaining to the veneration of holy images have now reached a breaking point. Some Christian faithful have been accused of confusing material images with God himself and revering them in a way that only God deserves. Roman authorities respond unjustly by prohibiting the veneration of all holy images and ordering their destruction. To quiet the rising storm of iconoclasm once and for all, Pope Adrian I convenes the Second Council of Nicaea. The Council Fathers call for the restoration of holy images. The Council reinforces the distinction between the worship of God and the veneration of created beings, such as the Blessed Virgin Mary, the angels, and the saints.
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23: 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So if that's you, if you are not a Catholic, but you've got a question about the Catholic faith, we'd love to hear from you. 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If you are indeed texting us, be sure you include your first name, your brief question, and also where you're checking in from and how you're listening to us. 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Now, if you're listening outside of North America, please dial 1 and then 205-271-2985. 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Pedro Quiles, our producer, Ace McKay handling social media. I'm Tom Price along with Dr. David Anders.
24: Tom, how are you today?
23: I'm well. How are you, sir?
24: Doing decent, thank you.
23: How was that weekend of yours?
24: It was nice. It was a nice weekend.
23: Yeah. Good times?
24: Good times. Good times.
23: You didn't get overheated because it was pretty toasty out there.
24: No, I splashed around in a pool and read science fiction.
23: Oh, that sounds pretty good, actually. We're going to lead off with an interesting email we received from Lisa, who says, if a human child were born and never taught or witnessed or practiced or believed in religion all up to their death, how does God play a role in that person's life?
24: Yeah, thanks. I really appreciate the question. So first of all, a child who was never taught or educated about any kind of religious thing would live a diminished life in consequence. Mm-hmm. I mean, it'd be kind of like, I mean, sort of the transcendent equivalent of raising your kid in a closet and not teaching him or her to speak, you know, some standard language. I mean, they'd still be alive and biologically functioning, but it would be a very diminished life, you know, with respect to their social interaction, communication. If they grew up without, you know, any kind of tradition or culture or ritual or symbol that orients them towards the transcendent, that's going to be a diminished life. Now, they're not going to lack a transcendent longing. Right? That person is going to have transcendent longing because it's woven into the fabric of our nature and our personalities. St. Basil the Great, in his Asceticon, when answering their question, what does it mean to love God, answered that God has instilled in all of us a seed of reason concerning the good, the true, and the beautiful, and that we know intrinsically from that seed of reason how to obey conscience and how to strive for the transcendent. That's why, in every culture known to mankind, something like religion has evolved and emerged. Uh-huh. Now, the Catholic Church's attitude towards the world religions is not one of wholesale rejection. Oh, on the contrary, it says that most of these contain elements of truth and sanctification because they emerge from the transcendent longing at the heart of the human person, and they are at worst preludes to Christian wisdom and truth, And at best, with the aid of God, with grace, actually means of redemption and salvation, right? Not the full package that you would get in Catholicism, but they're not nothing beyond, you know, shadow of a doubt. We have historical examples of people. Like, my favorite example is Josephine Bakita, who was raised exactly like you're describing,
23: yeah,
24: as a slave, among people who cared nothing for her spiritual, let alone her material well-being, abused and mistreated in every possible way. And yet she tells us, when she went outside at night, looked at the stars or the sun during the day, she was filled with transcendent longing, and she asked herself, who made these beautiful things? And she was filled with a desire to know him, that's her language, to know him and pay him homage. Well, as it happens, in God's providence, she was redeemed from slavery by an Italian diplomat who taught her the Catholic faith, and she went, oh yeah, that's the thing that fits this longing that, yeah, I've been looking for my whole life. Sign me up. And she became a saint, right? Now, you know, to the question, what would have happened if she had not attained the knowledge of the Catholic faith and the religious life that she later lived? God only knows. Mm-hmm. But clearly God was at work in her life and in her conscience and in her transcendent longing to draw her closer to himself.
23: Oh, very good. Thanks so much for your text. If you are ready now, let's go to the phones at 833-288-EWTN, beginning with Rob in New Orleans, watching us on EWTN television. Hello there, Rob. What's on your mind today?
0: I used to practice law in another state, and I had two real good friends who got married. They were Protestants. And the wife used to tell me all the time that I was lost. There was no hope for me because I was Catholic. Well, she was married the first time, and they got a divorce. And I don't know what all the circumstances were, but from what I understand, she was pretty bad. And then she remarried. And I was reading Matthew, and it seems to say that if a man marries a divorced woman, he makes her an adulteress. And if a woman remarries, she's an adulteress. I just wanted to know doctor's opinion.
24: Yeah, okay. Yeah. Thank you very much. I really appreciate the question. So this is a text, and others like it in the New Testament, that the Catholic Church has thought long and hard about for 2,000 years and has worked out an answer to how we're to understand this. So first of all, when Jesus gives out this teaching, especially in Matthew chapter 19, the disciples are completely dumbfounded because he says it's unlawful to divorce. And they say, well, if that's the case, you better just never get married. Like, marriage is tough business. You know, like, if you don't give us an option to bail if it gets tough, like, maybe I shouldn't marry. And Christ's response is, you're absolutely right if you exclude the realm of God's grace. Right? Without God's grace, this is impossible.
23: Mm-hmm.
24: Okay? But if you in relationship with God, if you have God's grace, then all things become possible. So, you know, if you're talking about somebody that's living sort of outside the realm of Christianity altogether, well, you know, the church doesn't actually have, they still believe in the indissolubility of marriage, but there are different expectations about what's possible and what's not possible. But within the household of faith, within the Catholic Church, the church holds its own members to this strict standard. Now, there are some exceptions that I need to talk about on the other side of the break.
23: Okay, stay with us. We're going to continue with lots more straight ahead here on Call to Communion on EWTN.
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21: Hi, this is Mike Aquilina with a few words about St. Gregory of Nazianzus. St. Gregory of Nazianzus just wanted to live a solitary life and write poetry about God. But his dad pressured him to become a priest. And then his friend pressured him to become a bishop. The world was troubled by heresy, and Gregory spoke clearly against it and exercised leadership for the winning side at the First Council of Constantinople. Then he retired and wrote his poetry about God.
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6: 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Through all ages, my mouth will proclaim your fidelity. 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
23: It's called Communion with Dr. David Andrews. We are live on this Monday afternoon here on EWTN. 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Before the break, we were talking with Rob in New Orleans regarding divorced, remarried. It's a little bit complicated.
24: Yeah, so, I mean, the issue Rob asked about was Christ's teaching about the indissolubility of marriage, that
23: right.
24: Divorce is not allowed, you know, a period in a paragraph. And I said, yeah, that is the Catholic Church's expectation. Now, it also has the expectation that you really can't achieve that level of fidelity without the help of the grace of God. But among Christians, if you are baptized and you marry, the church presumes that you're in a valid marriage, and therefore you have the grace of God, and so you can be held to this standard. Now, it does happen that people will present themselves as married. That is to say, they may show up in a church or in front of a justice of the peace or what have you and pronounce some words and have someone, some authority figure say, I now declare you husband and wife or what have you. And it turns out, upon examination after the fact, that whatever that ceremony consisted in, there was some essential ingredient to marriage that was lacking. And so they pledged themselves to something, but not really what the Catholic Church understands marriage to be. Let me give you an example of the kind of thing that would be a defeater. Let's say a man and woman get together and they say, I marry you, but they both understand explicitly, yeah, but we're never going to have kids. We're never going to have kids. That's ruled out from the outset. We had this agreement, you know, no children. That's barred from the beginning. Catholic Church says if that's the kind of union you're entering into, that's not really marriage. Marriage is lifelong fidelity with sexual cooperation of some kind for the sake of raising a family. You're open to life. If you don't have that fundamental openness to life, then you're intending some kind of relationship, but it's not the relationship the Catholic Church calls marriage. So whatever you may have called it, the church doesn't expect that relationship to endure, right? Because it's not even a real marriage to begin with.
23: Yeah.
24: Here's another one. You sign up for marriage, and Bob and Sally sign up to marry, but Bob thinks he's the king of France because he's flamingly psychotic, and he thinks Sally is the queen of Sheba. Bob's in no state to commit to anything.
23: No.
24: and the church is not going to hold them to that commitment because they're not in their sound mind. Now, as it happens, that's an extreme example, but many lesser instances of not quite being psychologically prepared for marriage are recognizable as impediments or defeaters to valid marriage. And so it often happens that people get civilly divorced. They go to a court, and the court issues a divorce paper. And then after the fact, the church looks into the thing and says, well, you know, there wasn't really a marriage there to begin with anyway, and they grant what's called an annulment. An annulment is not the same thing as Catholic divorce. It is, in fact, the church's ruling that there was never a marriage there to begin with. In our culture, where divorce is very common, And sometimes it's the expectation when people sign up for marriage that's like, well, you know, we'll live together for a while and we'll sign these papers, but if it doesn't work out, you know, I'll be out here by next Tuesday. They're not really committing to lifelong fidelity. That would be a defeater as well. In our culture, where the cultural values around marriage are just so confused, there are just lots of people who aren't really married according to the Catholic Church's definition. We don't expect them to make it.
23: Rob, is that helpful for you?
0: Yes. I don't know if I made it clear. These two parties were Protestants.
24: Yeah, I got that. So they're baptized, right? Protestants are generally baptized. In the church's eyes, that makes them Christians, presuming that they have access to God's grace. You don't have to be Catholic to have God's grace. They've got the teaching of Christ. They've got the scriptures, including the one you just referenced that says no divorce. So the church's presumption is those people, if they're validly married, can in fact live lifelong indissoluble fellowship. Now, there are some situations where even a valid marriage, it's a good idea to split up, but you can't remarry. A good example would be, let's say you're validly married, Protestant or not, but one partner becomes physically abusive. Well, you got to get out of there. You got to get out of there. But if you're validly married, you're just going to stay single at that point.
23: Okay. And we thank you so much for your call, Rob. That opens up a line for you right now at 833-288-EWTN. Call or text 833-288-3986. If you call, you're going to be talking with Rich Jesse. He's doing the call screening today. If you text, Ace McKay will get that to us here in the studio. Dr. David Anders, today the church marks the 109th anniversary of the apparition of Our Lady of Fatima to the three children.
24: Back 109, eh?
23: 109. Why is that still something that we should observe and be aware of?
24: Well, you know, Our Lady is said to appear all kinds of places and in all kinds of ways. Most of those alleged apparitions are not veridical, or they haven't been verified, or they're just out-and-out fictions. But a very small number have been vetted by the church, and the magisterium of the church has said, you know, there's enough here that we ought to take this seriously. Now, at no point does an apparition get raised to the level of a Catholic dogma. You know, Catholics don't have to believe this in the way that they would have to believe in the Trinity or the Incarnation. But they are certainly not forbidden from believing in the approved apparitions. And I would say the church gives a lot of nudge, nudge, wink, wink in the direction of, this is worth paying attention to, boys and girls. Like, there's edifying stuff here, okay? And the fruit of devotion to these is evident, that sanctity is often the result when people heed Our Lady's admonitions and encouragements and follow her example and do what she counsels. And in consequence, the church continues to elevate a very select few, like Our Lady of Guadalupe, Our Lady of Lourdes, Our Lady of Fatima, to the realm of, it's worth paying attention.
23: Absolutely. Our Lady of Fatima, pray for us. It is called a communion. We're live on this Monday afternoon here on EWTN. 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Let's go to Tom now in Twinsburg, Ohio, listening on The Rock. Hey there, Tom. What's on your mind today?
7: This is Tom from Twinsburg. Am I on?
24: Yes, you are.
23: Go right ahead.
7: Elisha or Elijah, or I don't remember how to pronounce his name, but he was bald and he was teased for it, and I was teased for other things when I was a kid and did a bit of teasing. There were bald jokes every episode of the old Dick Van Dyke show, and God sent a bear to tear that small child or those small children to bits. So that doesn't sound like the kind of thing, if I did that, if I took a gun when I was in school and shot the kids who were teasing me, I think I get into a bit of trouble. And that doesn't seem like what we're supposed to think of God as being.
23: Okay.
24: Yeah, thanks. I really appreciate the question. And I know the passage you're talking about is in 2 Kings chapter 2, and it's Elisha, and he doesn't like the treatment he's getting from the rowdy youth, and so he curses them, and bears come out of the woods and maul them, and, you know, like the sort of I don't know, pernicious and sneaky side of me is like, gee, I wish I could call bears to my defense like that. That'd be pretty nifty, you know. But seriously, that does raise problems of biblical interpretation for people who consider the Bible to be the Word of God and a rule for Christian behavior. So how do we handle this? And similar things, because this isn't the only problematic passage in the Old Testament. So the Catholic Church has a theory, a doctrine, really, of biblical interpretation, especially applicable to the Old Testament, in which every text of Scripture is understood to have four senses, four meanings. Three of them collapse into one primary idea called the spiritual sense, and I'll break that down in a minute. And then the other one is the literal sense. And the literal sense is, what is it that the sacred author means to convey within his own cultural literary context? And the spiritual sense is, what significance can we draw from that today that would connect us to Jesus? And the church typically understands that either allegorically, morally, or what's called anagogically. And anagogical means, how does this orient us towards longing for heaven? Okay. Now, in application, in living the Christian life, it is invariably the spiritual sense that gets all the work done. And so there are texts of the Old Testament that have a literal sense that might be far removed from our spiritual or existential situation, but when you apply this hermeneutical lens, the spiritual sense becomes relevant. I'll give you a good example in another context, right? A lot of modern biblical scholars think that large portions of the book of Genesis were written not to tell us about ancient cosmology or the history of the world, but to explain and to justify and to offer an apology for the Davidic monarchy. So, you know, something post 10th century BC, Jewish scribes either composed or compiled stories about ancient history because basically they were trying to shore up the Davidic monarchy. Now, that might be their literal purpose in writing those particular texts. You know, I don't live in ancient Israel. I don't really give a fig about the Davidic monarchy insofar as it has any bearing on, you know, my temporal or political life today. That's very far remote from me. But the church fathers, applying the church's hermeneutic, come and look at that and they go, oh, well, yeah, well, this is obviously an allegory for how we should consider the church with a new Davidic monarch who happens to be King Jesus, whose kingdom it manifests itself primarily in our hearts. Christ said the kingdom of God is not here or there. It's among you. It's within you. And so, you know, these texts that elevate the King David become highly relevant to me when I understand them allegorically about the Jesus who reigns in heaven above, interceding for me in the life of the church, and activates that kingdom through the moral behavior that he infuses into me through his Holy Spirit. Like that, now it becomes relevant to me because I'm reading it as an allegory. You know, when I look at the story of, and sometimes these allegorical, I mean, these allegories become really far removed from a literal text that is quite problematic. I'll give you one other example, and then we'll get back to Elijah. In the account of Moses in the Exodus, St. Gregory of Nyssa, Byzantine theologian, reads the account of the death of the firstborn in Egypt. And he says, I don't want anything to do with this. Right? This seems nasty. I mean, why would God punish children for innocent children for the sins of their parents? And he says, well, you know, whatever is going on here literally, allegorically, I'm going to read this as an admonition to cut off the first roots of sin or vice in my soul. And you may say, St. Gregory, that's pretty far removed from the literal text. And my answer is, well, yeah, it is. But that's the way the church has handled this.
10: Sure.
24: So when I look at the story of Elisha, you know, and I'm just speculating here. What is the literal purpose that an ancient writer would have had in context? Well, I could think of maybe one or two. Obviously, an immediate one that comes to mind is just to highlight the power that Elisha had. Right, that the ancient Jewish word for these saints of incredible closeness to God who sort of radiated divine authority and power with the Zadokim, the holy ones, and clearly part of the purpose of the story as a work of literature is just to highlight Elijah's one bad dude, don't mess with him. Right, another one might be to underscore the message within the context. you know, yeah, don't question the man of God. I mean, they mm-hmm. have divine authority. They speak for God, this sort of thing, right? And not necessarily to view this as history. You know, what would I do with it allegorically? Well, I don't know. I need to probably turn to Gregory of Nyssa or Augustine to see what they would do with it. But I guess, you know, the takeaway for me as an allegory, as a moral, would be, you know, something like, don't mock divine authority. I mean, not call out bears to maul people, but don't mock a divine authority. That would be sure. the takeaway.
23: Okay. Tom, thanks so much for checking in from Ohio. Let's go now to Lou in St. Louis, listening on the Great Covenant Network. Hello, Lou. What's on your mind today?
10: Greetings. Thanks for speaking with me again. It was just mentioned that this is the 109th anniversary of the appearance of Our Lady of Fatima.
23: Uh-huh.
10: And that just reminded me of something I don't quite understand about some religious traditions that don't accord Our Blessed Mother the honor to which she is due. The way I look at it, in the Hebrew Scriptures, the Ark of the Old Covenant was so holy that anybody who touched it died. And Our Blessed Mother is the Ark of the New and Eternal Covenant. How much more holy should she be than that? And I wonder if Dr. Anders could explain this, maybe alluding to dulia, hyperdulia, and latria. Thank you very much.
24: Well, sure. Yeah, absolutely. So you've referenced some big, fancy theological terms that some of our listeners might not understand. Latria, a Greek word latria, means to worship. It's the kind of reverence and honor that we pay to God alone. Dulia is a kind of reverence or respect that is paid to a human subject. And a good example from our contemporary culture would be if you ever go to a courtroom, the judge walks in the courtroom wearing his or her black robes, and the bailiff says, "All rise," and then, you know, the honorable judge, blah, blah, blah, blah, blah, blah, blah, blah, presiding, you know, and then you sit down, and that's a form of honor.
23: Sure.
24: Right? You know, it's not, I'm not, hey, judge, can I sacrifice a garlanded bull and honor, you know, worship you and, you know, imprecate you for good weather or something? No, but I'm honoring. That's dulia. And it's also right, just like we do that for judges or political figures, and we all, you know, we play music when the president walks in and so forth.
23: Yeah.
24: It's appropriate to do that for the saints.
23: Fitting.
24: It's fitting to do that for the saints. And even as, you know, you might feel a bit more reverence, say, for a Supreme Court justice than you would for a county probate. We have what's called hyperdulia for the Blessed Mother, who is that much more important than the rest of the saints, who are themselves very important.
23: Lou, thanks so much for your call. In a moment, Jeff in Dallas, Shireen in Springfield, Illinois. Lots more straight ahead on Call to Communion on EWTN. Stay with us.
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27: This is Father Matthew Mary with the Franciscan Missionaries of the Eternal Word. Please join me in a prayer for a greater respect for human dignity. In the name of the Father, and of the Son, and of the Holy Spirit. Amen. Heavenly Father, we praise and thank you for creating man and woman in your own image and likeness, and for bestowing upon humanity a dignity that is distinct from the rest of creation. We pray for an end to all attacks against human life and dignity, including abortion, euthanasia, the death penalty, and any laws or societal conditions that oppress the poor, the immigrants, and the widow, and to recognize the image of God in them. We ask all this through our Lord Jesus Christ, your Son, who lives and reigns with you in the unity of the Holy Spirit, God forever and ever. Amen. In the name of the Father, and of the Son, and of the Holy Spirit. Amen.
23: 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Hey there, Jeff. What's on your mind today?
8: Hey, doctor. I am not a Catholic, but I am married to a fine Catholic lady very recently. I've been divorced for over 30 years before I remarried. She feels like she cannot take the Eucharist because she's not in a state of grace, with me not having an annulment, which something happened over 30 years ago. And you know, I have a hard time understanding this. I feel like she's being punished by not being able to receive the Eucharist because of an event that happened way long time ago. Now, I am considering becoming a Catholic and proceeding ahead with an annulment, but I just would like your thoughts on this issue.
24: Yeah, thanks. So I have nothing but sympathy for your situation and nothing compassion, and I have I have no judgment here in the matter whatsoever at all. I don't feel any kind of animus towards you. I mean, I just compassion and want to help you, and I'm sorry I've had to go through this. I give you that preface because I'm gonna try to explain the logic behind the Catholic law, and you know, without reference to your specific situation and whatever pastoral difficulties you may feel, and sometimes the law by itself seems like a pretty harsh taskmaster, but I don't want you to feel like I'm directing any of that specificity towards you, because I know there are personal situations that are difficult. Here's the way the church thinks about it. Christ said that a valid marriage cannot be dissolved by any authority, period, right? What God has joined together, man can't separate. Church recognizes that some people hold themselves out as married, and they aren't really, hence the regime of annulments, which determine whether there was a real marriage there to begin with or not. But the Scripture is very clear that if you're validly married, you're not to divorce, and if you do divorce, you're not to remarry. I mean, period, end of paragraph. I mean, there it is in black and white. I mean, you know, St. Paul as well says in 1 Corinthians 7, he says, don't divorce your wife, don't divorce your husband. But if you do, remain unmarried until you can be reconciled, period, right? So, you know, if someone's married to a person A, and then they walk away and marry person B, I mean, that's what we call bigamy.
23: Yep.
24: All right, you're trying to have two marriages at one time. Doesn't matter that you don't like person A anymore, or that something happened with person A. Doesn't matter, right? If you're validly married to person A, till death do us part, through thick and thin, better and worse. I mean, that's the vow you said. Well, it got worse. Yeah, but we allowed for worse, right, when we took the vows. Worse was included in the vows. Okay, so, you know, there you go. And so, you know, if I presented myself for communion in the Catholic Church, and I'm married to my wife, Jill, and I said to the priest, you know, well, I've got Jill, but I've got this thing going on the side. Priest says, sorry, we don't allow that. Well, I'm going to keep it going on the side. Well, you better hold off on communion until you figure out what you're going to do, right? I mean, that's the logic of it, okay? Now, in your situation, you said, well, something happened a long time ago. Well, I don't need to know, and I don't need to pry. I'm sure it was painful and difficult, right? And that's why I have nothing compassion for your situation. You know, I think my heart is kind of pained that your wife has kind of waited 30 years to address this, because the fact of the matter is I mean, you could have dealt with it at the beginning, and she could have been going to communion, presumably, yeah. You know, assuming an annulment would have been issued, and annulments are often issued, right? The determination that there wasn't really a marriage there to begin with. But the church has an obligation in justice to make sure that people are actually free to marry, right? I mean, I can't go get another wife right now as long as I'm validly married to my wife, Jill. And the church is right to do its due diligence and find out before it performs a wedding, hey, are you people free to marry?
23: Yeah.
24: Are you free to marry? I mean, even in civil law, there are certain marriages that the justices of the peace are not going to perform. if I attempt to marry my sibling or, you know, some other close relative, no, they're not going to do that, right? If I'm clearly not in my right mind, they're not going to do that. You know, I mean, there's all kinds of impediments, even in civil law, that wouldn't allow, I mean, in most states, they don't allow polygamy. All kinds of defeaters, right? So the Catholic Church is not unique in this. And that's the logic. So my encouragement would be, even if you don't become Catholic, why not go ahead and seek the annulment?
9: Sure.
24: You know, for the sake of your wife's conscience. Go ahead and move forward.
9: Jeff, we appreciate your call from Dallas. It is called a communion here on EWTN. Going right now to Shireen in Springfield, Illinois, listening on the Great Covenant Radio. Hey there, Shireen, what's on your mind today?
13: Well, I want to call about something I heard. I was listening to EWTN's Mass today, and the priest in his homily said various and sundry things about attending services like weddings, that, you know, where you would go to a wedding and the two people that are getting married are not Catholic, and or one was and one wasn't. And I just wonder if that, as well as like attending non-Catholic services, like on a Sunday or whatever, or a weekday, how sinful those are and how the church looks at that.
24: Yeah, thanks. I really appreciate the question. So, you know, we live in a culture that is awash with a lot of various ideas about marriage and romantic and erotic and family entanglements. And many of those ideas are at odds with Catholic teaching. And many of our contemporaries don't hold the Catholic faith or anything close to it, right? And so this is our cultural situation, right? And I think that to a certain extent, it is unreasonable to expect our non-Catholic neighbors or our poorly catechized or disaffected Catholic neighbors to fully embrace and live by Catholic teaching. And you know, we could go all fundamentalist and puritanical and try to completely cut ourselves off from social relations. And you know, I mean, you could make that position, but you know, I don't know that that's the best way to go, right? Because the fact of the matter is that I think we want to encourage fidelity and parents living together and children coming into stable homes. And even if some of those institutions are at best a kind of simulacrum, right? Not the whole package of what the Catholic Church desires. I mean, you know, let's say you've got a couple that's living together and they have a couple kids and there's no stability in that home. And then they say, you know what, we're gonna man up and take care of these kids and make a commitment to one another. And yet there's something in that commitment that's not quite what the Catholic Church means by marriage, and it wouldn't pass muster if it were investigated for an annulment. Wouldn't be considered valid by the Catholic Church. But, you know, from my perspective, at least they're making a stab at it, given the degree of conscience that they have and the understanding that they have. Is it marriage in the Catholic Church's definition? No. Is there something there that I could encourage? Probably. You know, there's a concept in Catholic moral theology called gradualism. And it doesn't mean that, you know, you're only 50% in sin. That's not what it means. What it means is anything we can do to kind of encourage incremental steps towards virtue and truth are worth encouraging. Right? You know, I mean, kind of make an extreme point, like let's say somebody says, I'm going to go rob my employer and I got a scheme where I can run off with $1 million. Well, that's terrible. What if I can talk them down to 5,000, right? I mean, like, that's still a crime. It's still bad. But I mean, like, they just did, you know, $995,000 less damage to their employer. You know, it's not good. I'm not encouraging. I was like, don't do a crime. But if you're going to do one, do the one that causes the least harm. You know, I mean, you understand the principle.
9: Sure,
24: like, just
9: sure.
24: Try to encourage people to make incremental steps towards the good. And I guess it's left to your prudent judgment. I don't think there's not a law in the church that dictates an answer to every one of these situations. It's your prudent judgment about how is my involvement or participation or witnessing going to move the ball. And sometimes you might think it's going to move the ball and it'll help. Other times you think it may hurt. I'll give you an example from another context that I've given out before on the show. I have a priest friend who was faced with a situation of a lot of people in his church that were not in valid marriages and they were cohabitating. And they would ask him to come bless their homes. And he thought long and hard about it. And at first he said, okay, I'll go bless their homes because they have kids and they live together, and I want there to be some grace and a priest there, and I want them to have some connection to Catholicism. And so he didn't feel great about it, but he went and blessed these homes of these unmarried people just so he could be involved in their lives. And he did that for a couple of years, and then he said, you know what? They're understanding my presence in their home as approval. And so my intent here is to help. Now I think I'm hurting. And so he stopped doing it. But that just understand, this is a good, faithful Orthodox priest who's trying to figure out how to be pastorally present to people in difficult situations. And it was a moving target for him. And it's a discernment. Now, there might be some other parish where the very same approach would work better and would help people come closer into the life of the church. So that's why it's always kind of a judgment and prudence about that couple and your relationship to them, and how are they going to interpret your actions and your approval or your disapproval.
23: 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Call to Communion here on EWTN. Great lineup straight ahead. Coming up next on most of these EWTN stations, it'll be Open Line Monday with our Monday host, Father John Trigilio, answering all your Catholic questions. Right after that, it'll be Beacon of Truth with Deacon Harold Burke-Sivers at 4 p.m. Eastern, Mixing and Mastering Our Faith. Should be a fascinating show. Also, Ave Maria in the afternoon with Dr. Marcus Peter. That'll be at 5 p.m. Eastern. And at 6 p.m. Eastern, Catholic Answers Live with Cy Kellett. And then tonight at 8, The Journey Home with Marcus Grody. And tonight, he's going to be talking with Chad Nelson. As a teen, Chad left the Catholic faith. But when he discovered that what he loved most about Pentecostalism was what they shared with Catholicism, well, he returned to the faith of his youth. That'll be a great program as well, I am sure. That's at 8 p.m. tonight on most of these EWTN stations. We'll carry that for you on radio and television. Let's go now to Gustavo in Mineral Wells, Texas, listening on the Guadalupe Radio app. Hey there, Gustavo, what's on your mind today?
1: Yes, sir. Hello. Thank you for answering my phone call.
23: Sure.
1: I have heard Carlos Acutis' mother talk about the 3 days darkness. I believe Carlos had talked to her about it when he was on his deathbed. And I've also heard it from Padre Pio. And I was just wondering, what is the church's take on this?
24: Yeah, thanks. No 3 days of darkness. This is not part of magisterial teaching, either ordinary or extraordinary. You don't find the Pope or any bishops stacking their bedside tables with blessed candles. They're not making any provisions for this. It's not part of papal or episcopal preaching or teaching. It's not in the catechism. It's not encouraged in any shape, form, or fashion. So it is a popular legend that circulates among the faithful, some of the faithful. But it's not part of the official magisterial teaching of the church in any capacity.
23: There you go, Gustavo. Thanks so much for your call today from Mineral Wells, Texas. Let's go now to Tatiana in Cincinnati, listening on the Great Sacred Heart Radio, AM 740. Hey there, Tatiana. What's on your mind today?
16: Hi, Dr. Angel. Thank you for receiving my call. So I called you a couple months ago. I had this situation. My husband started going to a systematic group, the CMLI group, and because of that, our relationship became really sad, especially the past 3 years. It's a lot of dominance, authority, and claiming obedience to everything. And I have a problem with my kids taking them. I did as you told me. I found a priest who gave my did the sacrament, and we did this in a private ceremony. But now I still have the problem to take the kids to church, to mass, and to anything related to the church. And my main question is about our marriage. Is he, since he's in this situation, is he automatically considered as excommunicated? This question came out after this whole thing with SSCS. Communication.
24: Okay.
16: My husband,
24: so let me ask you a question.
23: It's not a good phone connection.
24: Thank you very much for the call, and I'm really, really sorry. Really, really sorry for the heartache and the difficulty that you're experiencing. This sounds awful. So you said that your husband had left the church, and I'm having a hard time hearing you. Did you say he had left for a charismatic congregation?
16: No. It's called CMRI, Congregation Maria Immaculata, Regina Immaculata.
24: Okay, so it's a schismatic Catholic group.
16: Schismatic group, yeah.
24: Okay, so because I don't know that particular group, I'm not sure what the status of the group is with respect to excommunication. But it's clearly problematic, right? It's clearly problematic. I can't answer the question about your husband's specific excommunication, but I mean, I don't think that's the most important question. The important question is that he's in something that's spiritually harmful. And you can look at canon law questions and theology, but I think you can also look much more directly at how he treats his wife, right? Any religion that leads a husband to be imperious and demanding and dogmatic and intolerant and bigoted and hateful and authoritarian and all this is spiritual danger. This is harm. This is sin. This is wrong. This is not the attitude that Christ encouraged husbands to have with respect to their wives. And someone who's trying to lord it over you with, you know, demands of obedience and mindless submission to his tyrannical authority is not leading in the manner of Christ, and this is not a sign of spiritual health. So that's the more important question than the question of his excommunication. Excommunication is not some kind of spiritual death sentence. It's you don't have, if you're excommunicated, you don't have permission to receive the sacraments or participate in the ministries of the Catholic Church. Well, he doesn't want to do that anyway.
9: Right.
24: And you know, the path for reconciliation for him would be very similar in either case. He's got to change his mind and come back to the Catholic Church and seek reconciliation. And that'll be, you know, easier or harder depending on the status of this group. But at the end of the day, that's the important question. And probably to apologize to his wife and his kids for his behavior, right? Now, again, you know, you're in a dicey situation. It's difficult. You feel like you have to kind of practice the Catholic faith on the sly around him and kind of keep him pacified and out of the way. So, you know, go easy on yourself, right, and on your kids in terms of there may be times when you just can't get it all done because the pressure is just too great. And I am not encouraging you to take the following step at all because I don't know your situation. I just want you to be aware of your legal rights. In Catholic canon law, if you are married to someone who tells you that you cannot practice your Catholic faith and attempts to stop you or your children from practicing the Catholic faith, that is moral grounds for separation. Not telling you to separate. Not telling you to do that. That's the decision you have to make. I'm just telling you that you're within your legal rights as a Catholic, considered, you know, by the Church. You can do that. That's one of the reasons that separation, not divorce necessarily, but just separation would be allowable if you can't practice your Catholic faith. I mean, that's like ground zero, right? So you got to be able to practice your Catholic faith.
9: Tatiana, thank you so much for your call today from Cincinnati. We hope that is helpful for you. It is called a communion here on EWTN. Tatiana brought up schismatic groups. One of those, obviously, is the Society of St. Pius X. We've certainly had a lot of questions come in here to the network regarding what the Vatican did last week. And we're going to address that right now with the text that we received just a few minutes ago. Please clarify the impact of the excommunication of the SSPX to lay members of an SSPX church. First of all, are the sacraments issued in an SSPX church still valid? Second, what about the sacraments administered before the excommunication? And does attending services in an SSPX church fulfill one's Sunday obligation?
24: Okay, thanks so much. I appreciate the question. Are the sacraments of the Society of St. Pius X valid? Depends on the sacrament.
9: Okay.
24: So the ordinations that were thus just performed were valid, but illicit. Hence, they merited excommunication.
9: Yeah.
24: So those guys really are ordained as bishops in the Catholic Church, but they got themselves excommunicated for their pains. In consequence, they and priests that they ordain would also have the ability to validly consecrate the Eucharist. That would be valid. It would also be illicit. Don't go. I was going to get to the last question. All right, go ahead. Okay. Don't go. All right, but they would be valid. It'd be valid, but don't go.
9: All right.
24: Can they baptize? Yeah. Well, a lay person can baptize validly. Okay. Can they perform marriages? No. And here's why. In Catholic canon law, any Catholic theology, marriage is a sacrament that's conferred on the spouses by the other spouse. They confer it on one another, and the priest is there as a witness on behalf of the church. So he's a legal representative of the church. Well, these guys don't have any jurisdiction. Like, they don't operate as legal witnesses on behalf of the church. So because Catholics are required to marry in front of someone who has jurisdiction to witness, marriages performed in front of SSBX priests are not valid. Now, there was a period, brief period, where the church granted an extraordinary privilege that, with the permission of a local Catholic ordinary, a real bishop who has real jurisdiction, marriages overseen by SSPX priests could be considered valid if they were done so with the permission of the local ordinary. I have strong doubts that any SSPX priest actually went out and asked a Catholic bishop for permission, but they at least had that theoretical ability. Can they hear confessions? No. No, they cannot. Again, there was a brief if they were done so with the permission of the local ordinary. I have strong doubts that any SSPX priest actually went out and asked a Catholic bishop for permission, but they at least had that theoretical ability. Can they hear confessions? No.

0: church as a civil body. And so, again, you need to have somebody who represents, legitimately represents that civil body to reconcile you to it. They don't have that jurisdiction, hence those sacraments are not valid. Should you go there to fulfill your Sunday obligation? Nope. Don't go.
1: Don't do that.
0: Don't go. Now, let's say you have a friend or neighbor who is just dyed in the wool for the SSPX, and you know their kids are getting sacraments or whatever for the first time, somebody's first communion or somebody's whatever, and they've asked you to go. Well, should you go or should you not go? That's a whole other question. But if you showed up, are you excommunicated? No, you're not. You're not. They probably are, right? Because what the church says is if you formally adhere to the schism, meaning you buy what they're selling, you're excommunicated too. If you show up and observe one of their ceremonies because you're, you know, being friendly to somebody, no, you're not excommunicated. If you buy it, you're out.
1: All right. Thanks so much for your text, and we hope that answers a lot of folks' questions, because it's certainly, it's actually been in the news. It's been in the secular news.
0: It's been in the secular news.
1: Yeah, all over the place. Here's a question
0: which
1: from...
0: which I kind of think was the idea.
1: Yeah, maybe so. Maybe so. A little. Oh, okay. So here's an email we received from Barbara. This might be a good one for Johnette to answer. She says, my friend believes that God is some kind of collective consciousness. How should I talk to him about this?
0: Yeah, thanks. So here's a problem with the collective consciousness idea of God. You got to have consciousness before you can have a collective.
1: Yeah.
0: Right? I mean, you know, you're not going to, you can't, how are you going to get an emergent deity out of collective consciousnesses if there aren't any consciousnesses running around? So you still have to account for where did all the consciousnesses come from? Now, in Catholic theology, and in Catholic philosophy, and for that matter, in pagan philosophy, and like just the history of philosophical theism, the word God just means where the buck stops, the ultimate metaphysical principle.
1: Mm.
0: So whether we're talking about consciousnesses, or duck-billed platypi, or hedgehogs, I've been reading a lot of French children's literature recently.
1: Yeah, I'm picking up on that.
0: And it's strange how often hedgehogs show up in French kids' literature. They just have hedgehogs everywhere. Every book has a hedgehog. Every picture book has a hedgehog. They just love hedgehogs over there. I guess, I mean, here we have squirrels in Alabama. I remember when I was in high school, I had this French buddy that came over, and he was staying with me for a summer, and he looks out the window, and he's like, and French people can't say squirrel. They're like, squirrel. It doesn't come out right. And the French for squirrel is écureuil. And the first time I tried to say it, it was like, blah, blah, blah, blah. So we were laughing at each other because we couldn't pronounce each other's words for squirrel. But he looks out the window, sees a squirrel, and he like nearly has apoplexy. He's like, squirrel, squirrel, squirrel. And I was like, dude, they're like a dime a dozen in your backyard in Alabama, but they don't have them over there so much. But apparently they have hedgehogs. Anyway, so hedgehogs, squirrels, French kids that can't pronounce English words, all of it traces back ultimately to some principal cause or origin or ground of intelligibility. That's just what we mean by the word God. So if there were some collective consciousness that emerged out of the sum total of consciousnesses, it would be like, I don't know, George or Harold. We could give him a name, you know, hedgehog, you know, but it wouldn't be what we mean by God.
1: Okay. Barbara, thanks so much for your email. By the way, if you would like to send us an email for a future show, here's the address, ctc@ewtn.com, ctc@ewtn.com. Try to answer a few emails on each of our live shows, and then once a month or so, we'll just answer a whole bunch of emails. We'll call that a mailbag program, and that's always a lot of fun. Hey, Dr. David Anders, thank you, sir.
0: You know how to say hedgehog in French?
1: How?
0: Hérisson, it means little spiky thing.
1: Hérisson.
0: Hérisson. I love what it means, though. It's like little spiky guy. Isn't
1: that
0: cute?
1: Yeah, that's very
0: cool. It's much
1: nicer
0: than hedgehog.
1: Keep it right here on EWTN. As I mentioned earlier, we're going to have Open Line Monday with Father John Trigilio coming up next on most of these EWTN stations. On behalf of our fantastic team here, I'm Tom Price along with Dr. David Anders. Thanks for joining us. See you tomorrow on the Tuesday edition of Call to Communion. Until then, have a great day and God bless.

0: All this month, we continue our devotion to the precious blood of Jesus, plus great summer reading suggestions for the kids. 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
12: Family, a prayer that we pray together is a powerful prayer. 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Today we pray for those who have left the church. Lord Jesus Christ, Good Shepherd, we praise you. 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

0: Well, hi there, and welcome to Take Two with Jerry and Debbie. I'm Debbie Giorgiani, and this is your show. This is where you get to call in and share your takes on very important topics. And so I really want to encourage you to stop what you're doing. I know it's Monday. I know you're super busy. You probably have a very long to-do list, but it's important. Your stories matter, your wisdom, your knowledge, your experience of the topics that we put forth. We count on you. Let's put it that way. You are the catechist here. This is your show. So the question I'm asking today is, this is going to be an interesting one. Do you think people practice what they preach? Here we go. We're talking about hypocrisy. Do you think people practice what they preach? Could you think about it for a moment? You don't have to share names. You can keep those details private, but just share your take on this and what you, your feelings about this. So many, oftentimes we hear things, even at work, you know, do as I say, you know, not as I do, you know, do as I say, you do this job, you do it this way. And then you find out they're doing it a whole different way. And you're like, wait a minute. This doesn't make sense. They're kind of two-faced about this. You know, this is not good. They're being the great pretender here. This is not good. So what do you think about this? Let's really talk about it. We see a lot of it on social media. People are calling people out on social media. So do you think people practice what they preach? Do you think we here on Catholic Media, do you think we try and practice what we preach? You can ask me. Go ahead and ask me. Call up and say, Debbie, do you practice what you preach? And I will definitely answer. Believe me, I'll give you a really good answer because it's important we talk about it. And we really educate each other, form each other, inform each other, really get each other on the right track, right? But I need your support. You don't have to be Catholic to call in. If you're tuned into this wonderful network, then you're hearing this program live. You're welcome to participate. You're part of the family. Maybe you absolutely love what you're hearing. You're not Catholic, but you're like, you know what? These people are the real deal. Do you want to call up and let's talk about it? 833-288-EWTN. That's 833-288-EWTN. 3986. 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Why? Because you drive the show. So it's very, very important that you take part and fill those phone lines. We always love to welcome brand new callers. And that is always fun to do. So if you want to be brand new, it's a very pleasurable experience. That's what we hear from people because they get to talk to Matt. Matt is delightful to talk to. And our producer, Michael's at the controls, so you can hear me hopefully in a crystal clear manner. And we've got Rich on social media, so I'm waving to everybody. Yes, I'm back on video. I'm feeling great, you guys. Thank you so much for the prayers. 833-288-EWTN. Call or text to that number, 833-288-3986. And you're answering the question, do you think people practice what they preach? Okay, I have to answer it, right? Here I go. No, I don't. I don't think people, oftentimes I don't think they practice what they preach. I think people have a lot of interesting things happening in their private life. And I think that sometimes they want to put out there the face of something when in reality, behind closed doors, it's not really that way. And that's unfortunate because God sees everything. And you know, we're not going to get away with it. We're not, you know, I think so many times people think, well, okay, well, I'll put that certain face out there in public and everybody will follow me. Everybody will believe me. Everybody will trust me. And I can do all these kinds of things behind closed doors when nobody's watching. It's like, wow, really? But God's watching. All of heaven is probably watching. So, you know, that's really, you're not really going to, especially if you're trying to walk the walk and talk the talk as a Catholic Christian, you really do have to, you know, practice it and live it and work at it and try to get in a state of grace, stay in a state of grace, right? Are we all going to fail? Of course. We live in a broken world. I fail pretty much every day. I'm the first one to admit it. But I'm not going to, you know, say something, go out there and you know, teach and preach and talk about what the church teaches and then go and absolutely live a 180 life differently. I'm not going to do that because that would not be fair. That's not right. That's not good and holy, and it's leading people in a wrong direction. I'm telling people what to do and trying to be a catechist, and yet I'm going to live a whole different life? Wow, that's kind of strange. I mean, that's kind of bizarre, you guys. So we do have to kind of, you know, sync this up and integrate it in a way that it can really work for people, that they can actually believe what they are hearing. They can believe that people are actually trying to live a good life. That's why I say oftentimes, don't put people on a pedestal, because when they fall, it really can become a crisis of faith. And that's very dangerous. And I have been there. There have been people in the Catholic world that I have followed, and all of a sudden you find out something just unbelievable that just shocks you. And you're like, wow, I followed this person. I told people to go listen to this person. And now this person was living a double life. So the question today is, do you think people practice what they preach? Do you think they try to, at least? Maybe they try to practice what they preach. And, you know, you give them the benefit. I mean, there's so many angles we can cover this, but I really need to hear from you. So please stop what you're doing. Don't call at the end of the show, because I always end up leaving two or three or four folks on the line. I don't like that. I really want to get to everybody. So if you could call in now and kind of lead the way on this discussion, that would be fantastic. Come on, be a leader. Do you think people practice what they preach? 833-288-EWTN. That's 833-288-3986. We are live today on this beautiful Monday. This is the day the Lord has made. Let us rejoice and be glad. Yeah, we've got to rejoice. We've got to be glad. We've got to practice what we preach. We've got to walk the walk, talk the talk, right? Doesn't that sound great? It really is easy. I mean, really, when you are trying to live a good, holy, virtuous life, it really is kind of easy. You know, it may not be the most exciting life, you know, go out there and tell all these great stories about all the adventurous things you've done because you've, you know, pushed the limits and gone the distance. But it is really a peaceful, joy-filled, wonderful life, I think. What do you think? If you walk the walk, talk the talk. Do you think people practice what they preach? That's the question we're asking today. Two open phone lines. I'd love to hear from you. We'll be right back.
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2: 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I wish I didn't have to do it at all. I wish that our country was not fractured and pulled apart by abortion.
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4: Three women rushed to the emergency room. That's the disturbing record now surrounding a Maryland abortionist already on probation with the state medical board. According to public emergency dispatch records, patients suffered serious complications requiring emergency medical care after procedures at his abortion facility. Yet, despite repeated disciplinary actions and multiple medical emergencies, this facility continues operating. This is yet another reminder that the industry does not care about women, and it certainly does not care about the life of the unborn child. True health care requires us to love and protect both patients, mothers, and children. If the life of one is so easily discarded, the life of the other will be too.
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0: The question for today on Take Two with Jerry and Debbie is, do you think people practice what they preach? Think about it for a moment. You don't have to be Catholic to call in or text in, but just do something to participate in this episode, okay? 833-288-EWTN. That's 833-288-3986. Oh, and by the way, I know a lot of the wonderful Take Two family and the Spirit World family have been asking me when we're starting the Family Matters webinar. It's a free webinar. It's coming up at the end of July with Dr. David Anders. And so I'll be letting you know when it gets a little closer. I think it's going to be on a Tuesday night. So I hope you can attend. It's all about trying to heal families, bring families together from that are suffering from estrangement, no contact, parental alienation. You know, you guys get the picture. Okay, before we get to Karen, I'm really interested in talking to Karen. She's going to lead the discussion. There is a couple open phone lines for you. 833-288-3986. Maybe you don't practice what you preach and you want to just, you know, fess up and talk to us about it. Let's do it. We cover the good, the bad, the ugly here. That's the way we roll. Michael, my producer, who's so wonderful, he's just filled with just these insights and wisdom and just snippets of things that I just latch onto and I love. You know, he was saying we expect so much more from people in ministry. And that is so true, Michael. And to everyone that's listening, people that are in ministry, especially our clergy and religious, we expect so much from all of you. I'm talking to myself as well. We expect so much. That's why you really have to try to get in a state of grace, stay in a state of grace, so we can look up to you and you can be our heroes. Okay, before we get to Karen, let me just share this. Christ with Saint Francis, the cold cast bronze statue. EWTN Religious Catalog has a striking statue modeled after the classic painting Saint Francis Embracing Christ on the Cross by Bartolome Esteban Murillo. A popular meditation for Franciscans, this statue depicts Jesus reaching down from the cross to embrace Saint Francis as if to allow him the privilege of sharing in his redemptive suffering. 2 years before his death, St. Francis received in his hands, feet, and side the sacred wounds from our Lord's own body. This beautiful statue is made of cold cast bronze with light hand-painted contrast colors. It measures 11 inches high. It's available right now at EWTNRC.com. 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By the way, I bought the coolest ball caps because everybody's been saying, why don't you get some of the ball caps from EWTNRC.com? Well, I bought a St. Benedict medal one because, you know, it was just St. Benedict's feast day. I bought the pink one, St. Benedict ball cap from EWTNRC.com. So I'll be wearing that shortly when it gets here. But I have the black one. And then I have other colors, but I love EWTNRC.com. Check it out, folks, because, you know, believe it or not, Christmas is right around the corner. Okay, Karen, San Antonio, Texas, is listening on our friends at Guadalupe Radio Network. Hi, Karen. Welcome to the program. Hey, Karen, are you with us? Uh-oh. Where did Karen go? Karen, one more try. Are you with us? Do you have us on mute? Okay, Karen, are you there? Okay, we're going to ask Matt to pick up Karen because I want to talk to Karen. Matt, if you can try to keep Karen, she's got a very interesting take on this, and see if we can get her back. In the meantime, let's go to Helen. Helen is in New England on Sirius XM 130. Hi, Helen. Welcome.
7: Hi, Debbie. How are you?
0: I'm doing well. Thank you so much. You go right ahead. Tell us your take on this.
7: Okay, my take. I have a daughter in her 40s, and well, she suffered a lot of depression and things like that, but right now she's very good, and she's going into her third marriage, And it's a person we really, really like. But, of course, she doesn't believe in God anymore. She'll take my prayers. We have discussions. Mm-hmm. I want to keep, you know, I want to be the good mom for her. But today on EWTN's Daily Mass, I don't even know who the priest was. He was talking about the gospel, how you love God first. Never mind your mother, your father, your mother-in-law, and all that. And then his example was exactly what's going to happen next week. Is she is Catholic. She doesn't believe anymore, but she's had getting married in a universal church. Everybody is really nice people. But the priest today said, I shouldn't support this because I know better. It's not a sacrament. And it's like, oh, Debbie, it's like, I know better. And it's like, this is going to hurt. I want to support her. And I plan, okay, so I'm thinking in my head, what am I going to do? She knows that I don't believe this is a valid marriage, but yeah, I'm going to go there and support her. And what do you think about all this? I mean, I can go on and on, but that's the gist of this.
0: Well, you know, it's a tough situation. Okay, so you heard the priest today during the homily talk about that you should not participate in this, correct?
7: That's what he said, and I'm going to listen to this. It's going to be on demand. But then I heard you on the radio. I said, let me ask Debbie, and then I'll listen to the priest again. Mm-hmm. But in my own mind, I'm making my own solution. Like, I'm going to talk to her again, maybe today or tomorrow, and she knows how I feel. You know, she has me even participating a little bit, and I'm playing music for her ceremony. She's doing this for all the right reasons. I mean, they are in love, and the man that she's marrying, he has terminal prostate cancer, of all things, and it's like, and that's why they got married so fast, by just the peace, so he could have her health insurance. So there's still hope for him, but okay. I got to listen
0: to it. So let me ask you this. Yeah, let me ask you this question. Do you think if you told her, I love you so much, you know, you're doing what you think you need to do, but I just cannot participate in this ceremony. Do you think that would break the relationship between you and her?
7: It would cause a lot of damage. I mean, it would, but I don't think she would. At one time, she did write me off for a little bit because we did have a boundary issue. She has her degree in social work. She knows about people and their minds. And that's why I think she's still alive today, because she knows, you know, she's been on both sides of the fence, where she's been the patient and then she's been the social worker. So, yeah, I don't know, Debbie, if that would really...
0: Okay. What is your gut telling you? If you can really process this. I mean, remember, you're on a worldwide platform right now, so, you know, I don't want you to divulge anything that's private to you, but I mean, can you share what your gut is telling you?
7: Okay, this is like a Catholic being scared to really stand up for God. I want to go, and then I'll go to confession later.
0: You're a typical mom. Yeah. You're a typical mom. You want to keep the relationship, and of course you want to keep the relationship. And she's your daughter, right? Is she your only daughter, Helen?
7: I actually have a younger one, and there's just a little problems with that because she's in the military, and she was going to come to the wedding, but now with everything going on, it's very bad on her base where she is right now. So she's not going. And her older sister, the one getting married, is quite hurt about that. But I understand where my daughter's coming. Yeah.
0: Okay. And your daughter is not practicing Catholicism anymore. And this is her third marriage. Is that what you said?
7: Yeah. So, yeah, the first marriage was in the church, and it was a sacrament. And then there was a second one, and we just don't even count that one. She had escaped from that one. But this one is a really good person, but it's not going to be a real marriage.
0: Did she
7: I've been telling her that before, you know.
0: Right. Did she go through the annulment process the first time or no?
7: No, she hasn't.
0: Okay, here's when is the wedding? Is it coming up soon?
7: The 23rd. Next week.
0: So you don't have much time. Here's what I would suggest to do, Karen. I'm sorry. Karen's right after you, Helen. Here's what I would suggest to do, Helen. Yes, Helen. What I would do is I would make an appointment and go see your parish priest that you trust, that you really admire. Okay, talk to your parish priest. Share with your parish priest all the dynamics of your daughter's situation, the relationship, and everything. And then work with the priest to determine what is the best path forward for your situation. I know that you will hear clergy and religious say in a very hard and fast and really rigid way, say, no, you absolutely can't, as a Catholic, you can't be there, you know, to witness something that is, you know, not of God, especially if it's a Catholic. You know, I've heard that. And I've also heard priests and religious say, no, you've got to try to weigh, it has to be individual, and you have to weigh the situation depending on if it's going to break the contact with that person, and then you have no relationship and you can't get them, you know, back to God. Also, I've heard priests say, you know, well, you can go, but make it clear to them that you're not, you know, in any way endorsing this in a way like you're saying, okay, everything's all fine. You know, this is all, you know, giving kind of a blessing and more. But you are playing at the wedding. So you said you're playing, I think, piano at the wedding. So
7: yeah, I'm doing the piano. Yeah.
0: Okay. What I would do is talk to your parish priest, because I think you're in a bit of a pickle, because it's right around the corner and it sounds like you're struggling with it. And I would talk to your parish priest and then be at peace, whatever you guys decide together with your priest, and then just move forward and do what you need to do, because it's not like you have a lot of time. And if you were to back out now, you could almost imagine that your daughter's going to be brutally wounded from that, because it's so close to the wedding. So I would go quickly to your parish priest and get to some place to where you would feel good spiritually and feel like it's a good decision. I'm not trying to avoid this. I'm just saying that I have learned over the years that, and I'm not trying to dance around it, Helen, I'm really trying to share that I've learned over the years from different priests that you can't just, you know, say it works for every single situation, because you have to look at the dynamics. If you're pushing someone to, you know, despair, or you're hurting the relationship, you know, wounding the relationship to the point where there's no repair, that's not necessarily a good thing either. So there's all these things you gotta work into it. Can you do that? Can you get to your parish priest before the wedding?
7: I sure can. That's no problem right there. And now I'm going to be scared what he's going to say, but it's something I really got to do. That's
0: yes.
7: A good idea.
0: Yes, absolutely. Mm-hmm. That's what I would do if I was in your situation and the time crunch that you're in. I would go to my spiritual director, who's a priest, or my parish priest, and I would sit down, and then I would adhere to it. I would obey it. And so, because he's coming from the authority of the church. Okie doke.
7: Yep.
0: Okay. Helen, you got to tell me how this story ends. So send me an email, take2@ewtn.com, okay?
7: I definitely will. Thank you for your time. I appreciate it.
0: Thank you so much. I appreciate you, and thanks for trusting us. Okay, now we're going to get to Karen. Karen is, again, still in San Antonio, Texas, still listening on Guadalupe Radio Network. So glad we got you back, Karen. Welcome.
8: I'm sorry. I wanted to just answer your question and talk a little bit about that. But do I believe that folks practice what they preach? I am a naive. Many people call me naive, but I believe that people want to, and that many do. And I always believe the best of people before I'll believe something maybe that somebody else said. The person would have to show me that they're a bad person or a person I shouldn't listen to before I decide that. So mm-hmm. I don't let other people's decisions of others, practice or make my practices. Mm-hmm. I let myself decide and my own instinct and my own brain and that kind of thing. But people call me naive, so...
0: So wait a minute. So Karen, let me get this straight. So you kind of give people the benefit, right? You think they're trying to do. Okay, yeah, I do the same thing. You've got to at least give people a chance, right? But let me ask you this question: If you find out that they're not really practicing what they preach, or you find out that they're really leading a double life and living in such a way that they want to have this social mask, if you will, up front, but yet they're doing quite the opposite. Do you still follow them, or are you still trusting of them, or do you kind of hold them up a little bit, like, wait a minute, I better be careful what I take from them? But wait a minute, Karen, don't go anywhere, because I'm going to get ready to hit the pause button in 30 seconds. So I want to hear your answer. Let's talk about this. This is fascinating. We do have an open phone line if you'd like to weigh in on this. 833-288-EWTN, 833-288-3986. Do you think people practice what they preach? I'm going to get to Matthew and Angela. We had a caller from Colombia. I want you to call back, please. I didn't even catch your name, from Colombia. If you can call back, you're streaming at Spirit Catholic Radio. I'd love to hear from you and your take on this about, hypocrites. Let's just call it what it is. Do you think people are, they tend to... They pretend like they're something that they're not. Okay, let's do this the Take Two way. Call us. I'll be right back.
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11: A lot of people presume that organized religion is somehow shallow. After all, organized religions try to define God, to put him in a box, so to speak. And wouldn't a supreme being be more vast and undefinable than that? So they end up being attracted to a spirituality that's more, well, vague. But if you think about it, Catholics claim that God is love. And if God is love, wouldn't he want to stoop down to our level so that we could know him? Wouldn't he make himself understandable and definable for our sakes? Wouldn't love choose to become as approachable as an infant or as plain as bread so that we could draw near to him, know him, and touch him? You see, we Catholics didn't put God in a box. God put himself there for our sakes. And love would do nothing less. And there's nothing more vast or more profound or more beautiful than that. This is Chris Stefanik from RealLifeCatholic.com.
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0: Okay, this is turning out to be a great show. Okay, the gentleman's name was Edgar from Colombia. That's right, an international... I love the calls coming from other countries. So, Edgar, if you can call back, Matt will put you to the front of the line. That's the least we can do when you're calling from outside the U.S. So, Edgar, if you can call back from Colombia, we'd love your take on this. I think you were streaming Spirit Catholic Radio, so that would be wonderful if you can do that. Okay, we're speaking with Karen. Karen, so what do you do? Do you continue to follow these people if you find out they're living a double life?
8: I'm a little more skeptical. I do, but I do still use my own intuition, because it depends on what I found out and how I found out, and number two, how important they are to me.
0: Gotcha.
8: So I would, I many times will talk to them about what I heard,
0: mm-hmm.
8: or, but if I know it to be true, then obviously, you know, I drop them, but I usually will tell them why I drop them.
0: Right.
8: So,
0: right.
8: So that they're aware that how their behavior affects others, and that maybe they're losing a friend because of their behavior.
0: Yeah. And Karen, I don't think you're naive. I think you're a beautiful soul. I think you think a lot of other people, and you want them to be the best they can be. That's a Jesus quality. I love that about you. So don't ever change. I think that is beautiful. Now, I mean, people aren't going to always be who they say they are, right? They're going to be, they could be a fraud. But then you can, you know, adjust how you bring them into your life. And I think it's quite beautiful that you're very trusting of people, because you are. And I hope that a lot of people who are trustworthy are gravitate towards you, because I think that's a beautiful quality. So I just want to, you know, affirm where you're at, because I think that's, you know, I think when people meet people like you, it's very refreshing, because you're willing to accept them and embrace them.
8: Right.
0: Yeah.
8: Exactly. And that's what I've found, you know. But also I found that sometimes it changes their intentions. In other words, they do better because somebody believes in them. I mean, think about it. If everybody believes that you're bad, why, you know, you figure why not be bad, you know.
0: Mm-hmm.
8: But
0: mm-hmm.
8: if you've got somebody who truly believes in you and wishes the best for you, then you may change that. And
0: right.
8: I've had that happen. But, you know, I've had it happen on both sides.
0: Right. But Karen, that's another Jesus trait. Look at the woman at the well. Look at when Jesus encountered people. What did he do? He raised them up. He challenged them to be better, to go and sin no more. He was the best. I always say this. He's the best life coach. He saw the person and wanted them to elevate out of their current stuck circumstances and move into a place of grace, moved into that virtuous life. And that's what you're doing with people when you meet them, when you first meet them. I think it's a beautiful gift that you have, Karen.
8: Thank you.
0: You're welcome. Thank you for sharing with us. And God bless you. Have a beautiful rest of your day. Okay, Angela, I need you to hold on, because guess what? We've got Edgar, and Matt is talking to Edgar right now from Colombia. He's calling in. It's one of our international callers. And we're going to try to get to him. Edgar called back because I did a shout out, and he's streaming on Spirit Catholic Radio. Edgar, thank you so much. Welcome to the program.
13: Oh, thank you. Thank you very much. Actually, shalom. Hello there.
0: Hello. Yes, go right ahead. Go right ahead. What do you think about this topic?
13: Thank you. Yes, very good. And I was moved to participate. Actually, I'm a regular listener to your program. And I'd like to share an inspiring experience of the priest I've known for over 50 years. You know, he has shown true consistency. He practices what he preaches. He has started many social work initiatives for low-income people, including job training, higher school education for people who don't have to pay for private education, and so on. So I'd like to call everybody's attention to this need that we do have in our church, that the need of being consistent between what we think, we say, and we do. Yeah. And I would like to ask you a question for you or whoever who wants to will hear me. Mm-hmm. Is this kind of consistency a grace from God, or how do you think we could nourish this kind of consistency in our life? Because it is written in the Bible, right, that it is not only a faith without works. Yeah, mm-hmm. It is a matter of practicing what we preach. Mm-hmm, thank you. Mm-hmm. Thank you for having me in this program.
0: Oh, you're welcome anytime, Edgar. Thank you so much for calling in from Colombia. I wanted to share with you, if I want to make sure I heard your take on this correctly, but if you're talking about how do we get to a level where we can be consistent, if we're in ministry, if we're working out there with people, if we're trying to gain their trust, if we're trying to live out our baptism, right, and what we're called to be as Christians. Well, one of the ways that I know that works well for me, Edgar, and I've heard this from many priests, is that we have to get real with ourselves. We have to root out the sins that we are committing on a regular basis, try to get to a place where we can actually go to confession and get in a state of grace and maintain that state of grace for a long period of time and really work on virtue over vice. So we really work towards that, but it's a work, you know, that's something that we have to put a lot of effort into, and we have to be real with ourselves. If we think we're all that and, you know, oh, we're so great, but we have all these sins and we have all these addictions and all these problems, but we're going to tell everybody else how to live the faith. Well, that's not cool with God, because he sees that, and he sees that we could be bringing, scandal into the world, right? Because if people were to find out that we had this double life, then it could cause a crisis of faith for people. And God doesn't want that. God wants true preachers. God wants true people of ministers of the faith to go out there and really try their hardest. Now, are they going to fail, Edgar? We live in a sinful world. Of course we're going to fail. I fail every day. But I will tell you this. I believe this, that people that are on Catholic radio, for the most part, the people that I've met, we try really hard, really, really hard to practice what we preach. Okay. Do we always do it well? No, we're still going to be human, but I can tell you the intention is good and from the heart. And I think the way to establish that is to, when we get in a state of grace, Edgar, ask for more grace so that we can sustain it longer. And that's the key. And I've said this many times, Edgar, get in a state of grace, stay in a state of grace. The problem is we, and I'm the first one to admit it, we use the confessional sometimes as a revolving door. We go in, we go out, we sin again. We go in, we go out, we sin again. We're not really getting ahead. We're kind of just stuck on this gerbil wheel. Okay. But Edgar, that's what I would do, is I would make a good act of contrition. If you're not Catholic, make a good act of contrition. If you're Catholic, get to confession. Really kind of root out all that sin, recurring stuff that is keeping us down, keeping us stuck, that sinful luggage that we carry along with us, and then start working the way the saints did on that road to holiness, using the gifts and the fruits of the Holy Spirit. What do you say, Edgar?
13: Oh, thank you. Thank you very much for reaching your feedback on the sermon on you. So it's good. It's good that I'm for sure. I'm going to keep listening to your inspirational programs as well. Thank you once again. Thank you.
0: Oh, thank you. God bless you. Thank you so much for gracing this conversation. We appreciate it. And we're glad we got you back on air with us. Angela has been waiting so patiently in Waco, Texas, listening on Sirius XM 130. And Matthew, you're right behind Angela. We do have an open phone line because Edgar just freed it. If you'd like to call in at 833-288-EWTN, that's 833-288-3986. Call or text, and you can answer the question, do you think people practice what they preach? Hi, Angela. Welcome.
14: Hello. I did think that people practice what they preach until listening to Helen. The priest was amazing. His homily was so amazing this morning on EWTN. Mm-hmm. He told us, he's a priest. Us looking for another priest, that's the problem with us Catholics. We're over here. We don't like this answer. So let's go find a priest who will be more lenient and will allow us. Or like Helen said, I'll just do it and I'll go to confession later. That's not right. Mm-hmm. That's not right. I live with my fiance and we live as brother and sister, separate bedrooms, separate restrooms, separate anything. And the outside world might see it one way. you know, brother and sister. I actually am more affectionate with my brother than what I am with my fiance.
0: Mm.
14: It's not right. It's not right to have this mentality. I'll go to confession.
0: Right. I see what you're saying.
14: So, and I'll go to confession.
0: I understand what you're saying. So you're saying that as Catholics, we will find another priest that will go along with what we're saying, and then, or we'll do it, and then we know we have the confessional to wipe it clean. But we still, but remember, the temporal effects are still there. You know, confession wipes the sin clean, but the effects are still there. So we still have to deal with it one way or the other. What do you say about that?
14: Right, absolutely. I mean, but the priest said this morning on the EWTN homily, that's not good parenting. That's carelessness. That's not love. That's carelessness. Helen's daughter is already going, whatever issues she's having, it doesn't matter if Helen handles her with kid gloves. The daughter's going to have whatever issue.
0: Mm-hmm. Mm-hmm. Right.
14: We're not worried.
0: Right.
14: Helen needs to worry about her soul. She has done her best to raise her daughter.
0: Mm-hmm.
14: Now the daughter, at what point do we become responsible for ourselves?
0: Mm-hmm, mm-hmm. Do you remember the priest that gave the homily today? Do you remember the name of the priest?
14: I don't. I know he's a visiting priest. He was amazing.
0: He was amazing. Okay, yes. And that's what I brought up with Helen. Just to let you know, that's what I brought up, that you'll find some priest that'll say one thing. The reason why I encouraged her to go to her pastor and then to accept what her pastor says at this point is simply because, Angela, she's in a predicament. She's about 10 days away from the wedding. I mean, it's a little bit of a weird situation she's in. That's why I told her to go to her priest right away and make this happen. I see what you're saying. Now, I will tell you, if it was something like a year ahead of time or 6 months where she had time, I agree with you. We have to walk the walk and talk the talk as Catholics. We must. And I agree with you on that. In Helen's situation, that's why I had her. But she was clear that she was going to listen to her priest. So that gives me some, I think, peace, knowing that she's under the authority of the church. What do you say about that?
14: No. She knew when the daughter was getting married. Do we not remember C.S. Lewis's Screwtape letters? Do we not remember Screwtape counseling his nephew Wormwood? Mm. Do we not remember that one devil said, tell them that heaven doesn't exist? No, they all know that. Tell them that hell doesn't exist? No, they all know that. Tell them there's no rush. Mm. Tell them there's no hurry. We all think we have all the time. None of us know the moment, the second.
0: Yeah.
14: And if we keep on acting like, oh, I've got time to go to confession, that's a major problem with Catholics. Mm-hmm. We just think there's no hurry.
0: Mm-hmm.
14: How can we keep on living like this?
0: Mm-hmm. You make some really good points, and I hear you, and I do not disagree with you. I think we're in a bit of a pickle because we, unfortunately, and I will tell you, Angela, just from working in this ministry, there are Catholic priests on the radio saying one thing and other Catholic priests saying another. So we're not all on the same page, which is also another issue. Any comments about that?
14: You got that right.
0: I mean, that's a real
14: thing. Just find another priest who's lenient. Just find a priest who's whatever.
0: Yeah, that's a real problem. I know. And it's hard to navigate through that because, you know, the interesting thing is if I had said to Helen, oh, yeah, she's your daughter. Go ahead and keep the relationship. Just do whatever. I would have, you know, 50 text messages from people working in ministry and some priests saying you shouldn't have done that. If I had said, oh, no, you have to pull out of the wedding right away, I would have had priests and even some bishops actually calling me and saying, you know, you shouldn't have done that. So, I mean, we're in a difficult time in our church. And even with catechesis of who exactly to to follow from the church as to where, as to what to do next. Now, you make some really good points about, you know, we've got to just follow the church teaching, right? We just follow the church teaching and we let everything, you know, unfold, and it'll be what it will be, but at least we're following the teachings of the church. And is that's your stance then, right, Angela?
14: Correct.
0: Yeah. I got you. I'm right with you. It's a tough one. Thing I want to just share with you real quickly. Our Matt, our call screener, just said the visiting priest. Does this sound familiar to you, Father Ricardo Panetta Jr.? Does that sound right,
14: yes,
0: Angela?
14: Yes, thank you, yeah. Mr. Matt.
0: Yep, Mr. Matt's right on top of it, right on top of it. But, you know, I hope and pray that Helen was listening to your call so that it can really get her into a place where she, one of the things that I think we have to realize as Catholics is that's why I said to her, what do you feel down deep? Okay. And because I think as Catholics, we know the truth. We have to have the courage to live out the truth. Would you agree with that, Angela?
14: I would agree, and I would say that Mother Angelica, and I hope Helen gets mad at me, because Mother Angelica, if you remember on her shows, she mm-hmm. would say, if I offend you, good.
0: Right. Well, you know, that is very true, because we do have to be challenged as Catholics to really take the courageous side, the brave side of things, and move in that direction. So, yeah, it's a tough situation. I'll tell you, Angela, those are the kinds of questions that when they come in, I don't want to dance around them, but they're very hard to get to an absolute, conclusion where people can understand it better. Oftentimes you'll get a lot of angry parties that'll step up. And it's really unfortunate, because we really, as you said, we know the truth. We've been taught the truth. We should live it out. Angela, you're awesome. You're brave and courageous. And I thank you so much for stepping up. And you stepped up actually for the love you have for Helen, correct?
14: Absolutely. My father used to say he doesn't know if I'm stupid or brave. So I don't know which one you want to call me, but that priest was amazing. He'll be on EWTN all week long.
0: Oh, beautiful. Okay. Well, but I normally tune in, but I will tune in tomorrow. So thank you so much, Angela. Thank you for really shedding some light in this topic here, and really you got the messages coming in pretty fast. So this is awesome. Thank you, Angela. I'm going to get to Matthew next, because I want to squeeze Matthew, and Matthew's been waiting the whole show. I just wanted to share Bible in a Year and Catechism in a Year. Every night is at 10 p.m. Eastern Time. Father Mike Schmidt guides you through the entire Bible and the Catechism of the Catholic Church in 365 episodes. If you've ever wanted to understand what it means to be Catholic and allow those truths to shape your life, then this is for you. Okay, Matthew in Manhattan, New York, on Sirius XM 130. Hi, Matthew. You're going to close the show. Welcome.
15: Hey, how you doing? Thanks for having me.
0: Oh, thank you.
15: So, I guess my thoughts in response to the question posed, right? My first one, it's maybe three points, three thoughts. I don't know, however you want to categorize them. The first thought was, is even pondering this question setting us up to judge, right? And be mm-hmm. judgmental? Because when I heard it and I think about it, at least I go to kind of down a path of judgment, I felt, right? And then I thought a little further, and I'm like, okay, that aside, I do think people preach with the full intention to practice it. But I think that preaching, but like by nature, you kind of create this bar for yourself that, you know, it's hard to walk in God's light, right? It's hard to mm-hmm. go through every day and do the right thing constantly. And I feel like when you preach, you really set yourself up to fail. And then my final point and question is, because of the point I made in the second section of my response, should preaching be avoided altogether? Because, you know, if you do believe you're setting yourself up to fail, you're creating a bar that's very high. Should it be avoided for those reasons, or is setting the bar high giving you something to strive for, so it should be encouraged? That's mm-hmm. kind of my thoughts. Maybe they're a little jumbled up, but I'd love to hear what you have to say. Mm-hmm.
0: They're not at all jumbled up, Matthew. I think they're brilliant. And you are opening up all different angles for us to look at. You're spot on. First of all, by our baptism, we're called to go out there and be evangelizers. We're all called to be evangelists. So we're all called to learn the faith and also share the faith, teach the faith in ways with our families, those that are close to us, with our friends, with out in the world. So we are called to that. I love what you had to say, though, where you said if we go out there and we do step out in faith and we are willing to teach like catechists, so many catechists, believe me, it's a huge leap of faith. People are like, I'm not worthy. I don't know how to do. I love what you had to say, though, where you said if we go out there and we do step out in faith and we are willing to teach like catechists, so many catechists, believe me, it's a

0: That's how I see people in Catholic media. None of us are perfect, and we go, we come right out of the gate and say, do not hold us up on pedestals. We are not perfect. We sin. What does Jerry Usher say all the time? I love the wreckage that is me. He says that all the time, and we go right out there. But we're trying. We're trying to walk the walk and talk the talk. We're trying to be examples of the faith. We're trying to be out there at least our best we can in our little way, trying to live out our what we claim to be as Catholic Christians. And I think that's the key that I love that you tapped into at the very end of this episode, which is so perfect, Matthew, that if we are going to go out there, we should be striving to be saints. First of all, all of us should be trying to be saints, all of us. But especially if we're going to go out there and teach the faith, we better be definitely striving to be saints. What do you think, Matthew?
1: Yeah, no, I think, and that was kind of the problem I was having with it. And the striving thing didn't come to me until the end in real time. But it was kind of like the opposite of, you know, just avoid it because you're going to fall short anyway. You know what I mean? And that's not right. So I guess, I mean, sometimes putting a standard, a bar, pressure, however you want to phrase it, on yourself, I mean, maybe that's a huge positive and something you hold on to as you make decisions throughout the day and throughout your life, throughout your interactions. And, you know, I'm kind of equating it in my head to, like, if you say you're going to, you have to make, let's say, and I'll be quick, lifestyle changes, health changes. And some people need to post it online for that accountability.
0: For motivation, right? Too. Yes.
1: Yeah, and maybe it's kind of a parallel to that, where, you know, if you never let it out of the bag, you can kind of pick and choose how you reveal it. If you put it all out there, you have no choice but to walk in that, because if you don't, you're a hypocrite, right? So maybe it's a good pressure to put on yourself. I'm kind of unpacking this in real time myself, so sorry if I'm rambling, but I feel like what you kind of latched onto with the striving is the proper right way to do it. And it kind of takes a lot of hesitation out of me when I choose to see it through that lens. So thank you.
0: Oh, no, thank you. And I thought, I love your take on this. I thought it was brilliant. And I thank you so much for stepping up. I do believe it was Holy Spirit prompted, Matthew. I love the way you processed it in real time with us, because that's what Take Two is all about. And look, it's same thing with Angela calling in and processing, you know, the homily that she heard today and helping Helen out to make her very difficult decision. We are called to challenge each other as Catholic Christians. It's a beautiful thing. We want the best for each other. We want to get to heaven. Matthew, you are awesome. Thank you so much. Call anytime. Mary in North Dakota, you have a great take on this as well. I'm listening on Real Presence Radio. I'm not going to get to you today, Mary, but there's always Unscripted. We could revisit this topic again, definitely. I want to thank the show team, Matt, Michael, Rich. Thank you so much. All the text messages coming in. Betsy, I'm reading all these text messages. Thank you so much for texting in. Also, tomorrow, I want to explore this and ask this question. Are you working in your dream job? Are you working in your dream job? Could you share with us? Maybe you're not. And let's talk about it. Okay, there's so many cool topics coming up for the rest of the summer. I hope you tell your friends all about Take Two. And we'll see you real soon. Have a beautiful and blessed day.
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7: Tonight I was going to take one thing, and I decided a minute ago to take something else. That's the beauty of not knowing what you're doing. You don't have to worry, you see. If you don't like what you start out with, you just change it. I was going to take the part about the Gerasene demoniac. But as I walked in these happy faces, lots of them, I thought, they don't want to hear about the demoniac. I didn't know what they were going to hear, so I asked them, and they didn't know either. So I turned the page, and I said, the woman who was a sinner, which has absolutely nothing to do with you. Okay? But I don't make that clear. They'd rather I had the Gerasene. But both have to do with mercy. The scripture pastor said, Luke, the 7th chapter, 36th verse. We all need mercy. We all need mercy. We must give mercy. The wonderful thing about mercy is you get it back. You know, if you give somebody a tie, you don't get a tie back, do you? No. If you give somebody a cake, you don't get a cake back. If you do something nice, if you even smile at somebody, you might get a smile back. Today I smiled at, no, it was yesterday. Right. Yesterday I smiled at this woman and I went, and she went, I didn't know whether she knew me and didn't like me, or she wondered, what do you got to smile about? I couldn't figure out why. By the time I turned around, she was gone. So if you're listening, I'll get back at him. But anyway, there's a lot of things you do for people that you can't get back. In one of the Beatitudes, however, the Lord promised us that if I give mercy, I'm going to get it back. And not only do I get it from my neighbor, I get it from God Himself. Isn't that amazing, huh? Did you ever think of that? If you forgive someone, God forgives you. And maybe your faults or sins were greater than the ones you forgave. But God gives you mercy. Because the Beatitude says, blessed are the merciful, they shall obtain mercy. Now we're going to see here where our dear Lord did just that. One of the Pharisees invited our dear Lord to a meal. When he arrived at the Pharisee's house and took his place at table, a woman came in. This is going to make the feminists very upset. But I got some good news for you. I have a few thoughts about the men also. And this woman had a bad name in the town. She had heard that Jesus was dining with the Pharisee and had brought with her an alabaster jar of ointment. Now, alabaster is a kind of a marble. In those days, extremely expensive. Worth about a year's wages. High class. That's a lot of money. Today, $15,000, $20,000? Just for the jar. Forget what was inside. So here she comes, and she's got this alabaster jar of ointment. Now, the important thing, my friends, is how did she get in? Aha! There's where the men come in, you see. Unless that woman was there before on a little business. You didn't get it? Maybe I'd explain the facts of life tonight, yeah? Okay. So, she went behind our dear Lord, crying. And her tears fell on his feet. And you, can you see that in your imagination now? The tears fell on our Lord's feet. And she noticed that, you see. So she knelt down. She had long, beautiful hair. And what happened? Well, she wiped his feet with her hair. Mm. Then she covered his feet with kisses and anointed them with this very expensive ointment. You can kind of see that today. And look at your own soul. Now, that's the important thing about when we read Scripture. We want to look at ourselves. In other words, in this particular incident, whose side would you be on? The Pharisees? Jesus? Or the woman? Think now, whose side would you be on? Here is a public sinner. Everybody knew her. And all of a sudden she walks in. She kneels at our Lord's feet. Now remember, a lot of these people were not too sure who Jesus was. They should have known, especially the Pharisees and the doctors of the law. The people should have known by all the miracles. But they weren't quite sure. And what happened was that everybody was kind of shocked when this sinner comes in. Because she was a well-known sinner, and they were not sensitive to anything good about her. Not a thing. They could not think of one good thing about her. So their judgment was very harsh. Very harsh. Well, maybe you say, well, they were sensitive to the fact that she was a sinner. But how could you be so sensitive to a person's sin if they came in and wept and washed our Lord's feet with her tears and then wiped them with her hair and kissed them? Would you begin to kind of think this woman is changed? This woman is repentant. Would you thought that? Or the Pharisees who had invited him saw this. He said to himself, if this man were a prophet, he would know who this woman is that's touching him and what a bad name she has. He thought it. My Lord's about to give it to her. So Jesus looked at him. This would have proven he was God because he knew what he was thinking. I'd be a little nervous if I thought somebody around me was knowing what I was thinking. Although most of the time I tell you what I'm thinking. He said, Simon, I have something to say to you. He said, speak, master. You hypocrite, that's what I would have said. So Jesus said, there was once a creditor who had two men in his debt. And one owed him 500 denarii and the other 50. So 500 denarii was about, if a poor man would have earned a denarii a day. And they were both unable to pay, so he pardoned both of them. Which of them would love him more? Now, isn't that a question, huh? You know, before we condemn all these poor sinners, we have to realize that many poor sinners, once they know Jesus, love a lot. Why? Because they have more to be grateful for. You say, well, if that's the case, I'll go out and do all kinds of things that I'll be grateful. Ooh, don't do that. You can't do that. But here's our Lord was talking about a woman and the man's criticism. So he got a little smart. The Pharisee said, well, I suppose the one who was pardoned more. And Jesus said, you're right. You know, my friends, each one of us can say that. Before we condemn people to hell, we can correct their failings and we can correct them for what they do that we know is not pleasing to the Lord. That's an act of love. Ezekiel puts it very clearly. But we can never condemn them without hope. See? Most of the time, we write people off. And it doesn't have to be for very much. We know that there's awful things happening in the church. For myself, I know my liberal brother could think of 100 places for me to go, except right here. And I know that, and they know that. I still love them. But I'm not going to stop pounding at them. Why? Because somewhere along the line, even if one gets the light, you're on the wrong track. You're on the wrong train. You're going the wrong direction. Love makes you say that. But we still have to love them. We have to pray for them. That's true of your friends, your relatives, maybe even your family. I bet there's not one person in this audience and not one person listening to me on this television night that doesn't have a heartache at home that you don't understand. Have you noticed that things that you understand are easier to forgive? Have you noticed that? Don't you think they are? Huh. If you understand that somebody was just hot-tempered and you excuse them, you say, well, he was just out of sorts. And things you understand, you seem to have an easier time forgiving. But however, sometime when things are very, very hard, very hard. For example, say somebody says a lie about you and ruins your reputation. That's a hard one. If somebody cheats on you, if somebody proves to be a hypocrite, they pretend to be your friend, when you turn around, they knife you in the back. How many people have gotten into partnership with somebody, had all kinds of hopes, and all of a sudden the money's gone, the partner's gone, and there you are. Stuck with debt and disgrace, that's a big one. What happens when a woman or a man marry 20, 25, 30 years, and then one of them begins to cheat, and all of a sudden there's a divorce, and you don't know what happened? You don't know, you're in a daze. That's a hard one. And none of these things do we ever understand. None of them. Many people don't understand this poor woman. How she got so forgiven for so many terrible things she did. But see, God forgives out of love. And we don't understand love, then we don't understand forgiveness, and we don't understand mercy. It takes a loving heart to forgive, and even a more loving heart to forget. Very hard. So let's go on with our little story here. And he said, Simon, do you see this woman? Oh, did he see this woman? I like the way our Lord does things like that. You know, he kind of rubs it in a little bit. He just said, do you see this woman? Oh, yeah, I see that woman. I just had a thought I won't share with you. Oh, dear. I came into your house, our dear Lord said, and you poured no water over my feet. See, the custom was that when you walked into the house, the host, they would take their sandals off, and the host would kneel down and wash their feet, and they would put oil on their hair or heads. That never appealed to me, but anyway, that was the custom. It was a sign of love and respect. You know what amazes me about this is our dear Lord missed it. Now, isn't that something? I mean, Jesus, the second person of the Most Holy Trinity, the eternal Word. The eternal Word, who had all the love of the Father and all the love of the Spirit. He comes on because he loves human beings so much. He loves mankind. He loves everybody he created so much. And we're knowing we're wandering and we're just in a mess. So he comes down in our nature. Never losing at all, nothing of his divinity. And yet he missed that little tiny act of love. You know, why is it that so many people have a hard time just talking to God? They use prayer. I'm not against prayers. They're wonderful. Use them all you want. But you know what? I think Jesus misses those little things you could say to him or do for him. Like, Jesus, I love you. One night I have a statue of Our Lady of Grace. And I kiss her goodnight every night. All my Protestant brethren, don't get excited because I'm not an idol worshiper. I kiss that statue of Our Lady like you kiss your husband's picture. I hope you do. When he's gone. Anyway. But one night I said, good night, sweet mother. Take care of yourself. One of the sisters looked at me and she said, what'd you say? I said, take care of yourself. Don't you say that to a friend if they're leaving your house? Take care of yourself. I say, well, why would you say that to our lady? She's taken care of. She's great shape. I don't know. I just felt like saying it. You have to have a reason for everything. And you see, we don't do these little things. We don't do these little things. I'd say almost every day. I get up in the morning and I say, Lord, did you have a good night? Now I can see those theologians up there jumping up and down. Can't you see it? Woo! Why not? See, what if you just don't, if you just act like you love Jesus, huh? You know, when you read some of the terrible, terrible, terrible, terrible, terrible things going on in our beloved church, you have to look at him and say, Jesus, I know you're having a hard time. Why can't you say something little like that, huh? Our minds so intellectual, you know, that we don't treat them like they are, our mother, our brother, our father, our spouse. You know, we don't speak to them on our level. We can't speak to them on their level. When I have a meeting with my engineers, with our engineers, I don't know what they're talking about. They'll say, I like the SR-55. No, I don't like that. I like the C-62. I look back and I don't know either one of them. But I make all the decisions. SR or BF, I make the decisions. But to show you, we get so uppity sometime with God even. And we can't be too familiar either, but we just have to be ourselves. I thank him for a good night. It's rare I have a good night because I cough a lot or have pain all night, but I'm grateful for a good night. When this Pharisee, you see, he had said his prayers and he had done his fasting and gave alms and he was finished. This woman did a very natural human thing. She just went and wept and dried his feet with her hair. Well, our Lord continues. He said, you gave me no kiss. The host always kissed everybody that came in. How would you feel if I came down this row and I kissed everybody but Tom? I got to pick on somebody. Now, wouldn't that be an affront? Everybody would notice it. They'd say, oh, what's wrong with him? But see, that's what happened to our Lord. Everybody that came in there, that man kissed. And he skipped our Lord and went on to the next one. Now you see, but he was God, but he cared. He cares when you are not loving and you don't say, I love you, Jesus. Have to be an intellectual to say that. See, we're going to go on now and see how much more he missed, whatever he missed. And he said, but she has not, she's been covering my feet with kisses ever since I came in. For this reason, I tell you that her sins, her many sins, he knew who she was, must have been forgiven her, or she would not have shown such great love. Many translations say the wrong thing. Many say, well, she was forgiven as much because she loved much. That can't be, see? Why? Because we can never earn God's forgiveness. We never earn grace. See? She wasn't healed because she loved much. She loved because she was forgiven much. There's a big difference, see? She loved much because she was already. At some time, maybe when our Lord was talking to a great crowd and she came up and he let her know all her sin, her many sins. She knew every single sin. Must have been forgiven her, he said. Otherwise, why would she show such love? All of a sudden, you get a contrast between this Pharisee and this poor sinner. The Pharisee who stood in the temple and said, I tithe. I fast twice a week. And I'm so happy I'm not like the rest of men, especially this one behind me. But you wonder how he knew he was behind him. You see, he had raised himself up, and our Lord said, the sinner went out justified. He struck his breast and said, Lord, I be merciful to me, a poor sinner. Well, let's go on with this. And he said, it's the man who is forgiven little who shows little love. I wonder how the feminists would say that now. Let's see. Well, I think they would like the man who is forgiven little, shows little love. We could put people in there. All the people, that doesn't work, does it? See, inclusive language is wacko. Then he said to her, your sins are forgiven. He wanted to assure her. Assure her. That her sins were all forgiven. Now, here you can see the corruptness of these Pharisees. They invite him to dinner and they show him absolutely no respect. No honor, no kiss, no washing of feet, nothing. They criticize a woman who is a sinner and she does everything that they should have done. And instead of being happy that this woman is forgiven, they're angry. Have you ever thought like that? Huh? Yeah, I bet you all have thought like that. I'll tell you about that. I've said this before in the air, but maybe you didn't hear. I had a woman come to me, she was so angry because her husband died. Most women cry. She was mad. I said, what's the matter? She said, he got converted just before he died. And I said, oh, that's wonderful. No, it isn't. He was a rat. A rat? Yes, all his life he was a rat. Now he'll go straight to heaven. I said, well, doesn't that make you happy? No. Want them to suffer a little bit. Now, that's funny, but I'll make a bet, and I won't even ask you because I don't want to embarrass you. That when somebody that's done you in or tried to do you in or you hate or they hate you has some good fortune, you wish with all your heart they'd break a leg. You do. Let alone go straight to heaven. I mean, that wouldn't that be for you the insult of insults, huh? You'd say, Lord, do you really know this man? Yes, I know this man. But he was so sorry. See, we don't understand. That's why we can't forgive ourselves when we commit some big sin. We don't understand God's love and mercy, then we don't understand being merciful to me. Many of you who have had abortions, you've gone to confession 20 times. And you've said you're sorry, you cry, and you cry, and you cry. Why do you cry? Most of the time, it's because you can't forgive yourself. And I think our Lord meant that when we are merciful, even to ourselves, we shall obtain mercy. Because once, it's a kind of insult to God once we have been forgiven to keep bringing the same thing back. See? For example, if you did something to me, and you came to me and said, Mother, I'm very sorry. I said, that's fine. That's wonderful. That's great. It's okay. We'll forget it. Fine. 20 minutes later, you come back. You say, you know, Mother, I'm really sorry. That's okay. Forget it. 20 minutes later, you come back and you say, I'm really terribly sorry. It's okay. Forget it. The next day, hello, Mother. How are you? I'm fine. You know, Mother, I'm just so sorry. It's okay. You know what I'm getting by this time? Mad. And you say, I'm really sorry. It's okay. Okay? We're not going to talk about it? Got it? Got it. You're going to forget it? Yes. Wonderful. 2 days later. Hi, Mother. Hi. And I've been thinking all night, I really am sorry. By that time, here comes a karate chop. Would you understand how tired you get? Huh? What would the real message be? The real message would be that they don't really think I forgave them. See? Don't do that with our dear Lord. Once you have gone to confession, you don't do the same thing again. That's important. Then trust it to Him. Let Him pour His mercy on you. He wants to. Now you say, well, I don't feel. Well, forget your feelings. That comes from your pride. Because you cannot believe you did such a thing. You don't see this woman doing that. Because He said to the woman, your faith has saved you. Go in peace. And you know, I'll make a bet, she never even thought of her past life. She was so ready to love Jesus. Well, we have a call ready. Hello?
8: Hello, Mother.
7: Where are you from?
8: I'm from Louisiana.
7: And could you speak a little louder?
8: Yes, I'm from Louisiana.
7: All right, and what is your question?
8: Okay, at the beginning of the show, you mentioned about being lukewarm. I'd like to know, when you meet someone more or less for the first time and you're talking to this person, and you really don't know them that well, but what you can gather by the conversation and what they tell you is that they're involved in multiculturalism and world viewpoint. Is our example to these people enough as a Catholic, or should you tell them that they are being deceived? What would be your,
7: I think you need to enlighten anybody who is on the wrong track, even if you don't get anywhere. See, a lot of people today, I just want to warn some of you about buying books. Even books that say, one book, I forget, I read it, it's the most New Age satanic book, and it's on visions of Our Lady. Written by some woman who is supposedly to be having visions of Our Lady. And it looks good. Doesn't show Our Lady. but it looks good. Messages from Mary or whatever it says. When you read it, you're aghast at the error and the terrible things it says Our Lady says. Be careful when you read anything. Be careful what your children are reading. Be careful the games they play. When somebody is in New Age and they're beginning, they worship the trees and the bees and the birds and the mountains and the hills. And you ever talk to a hill? Try it. I like up here, like here, I got this, hello, how are you? Speak to me. Just drop the cough drop. Isn't that stupid? Aren't you ever think so stupid? Or astrologers, they get you. You see that star up there? It's a bull. Who's the bull? It's Taurus. Oh, really? What's it saying to you? Going to be a good day tomorrow. I didn't hear anything. 5 million people are born in April. They're all going to have a good day tomorrow. Doesn't make any sense to you? Hey, you read these things. Oh, I'm going to have a good day. You already started wrong. How are you going to have a good day? You see, we do things that are so... Yeah, you kind of say that. Palm readers, oh, they're the dumbest yet. Tea readers, oh, they're really something, you know. All you do is make yourself a simple cup of tea. And the leaves fall to the bottom and say, oh, you're going to meet somebody handsome. That's, you know, all of this, our Lord says in the New Testament, this is satanic. It's satanic. It's all fake. Fake, fake, fake. And if you know your neighbor is doing something so stupid as to endanger the eternal salvation, please tell them in a nice way. But tell them, look, you're endangering your eternal salvation. Why do you want to do that? Well, maybe they don't pay any attention to you, but that thought, that will be a seed that the most holy and wonderful Spirit will bring back to their minds the more they go on with this culture and this earth spirituality. And you know, I went to a church and the baptismal font looked like a pool, but I couldn't find the tabernacle. I could not find the tabernacle. And then you hear people say, oh, isn't that nice? What do you want to do? Go to church, take a swim? It's not the place. You don't have to dunk your baby in that. You're drowning. You see, we put all the emphasis on baptism, and it belongs there. A lot of emphasis, but you can't take away the Lord of the temple. If he's not there, there is no church. And you see more and more churches being called faith communities. They have neither faith nor community without Jesus present in the Eucharist, where you can see him. You have nothing. Absolutely zero. We have another call. Hello?
9: Hello.
7: Where are you from?
9: I'm from Minnesota, Mother. I just love you so much. I got a quick comment, and then I have a question.
7: Okay.
9: I want a lot of people I know, I watch you 24 hours a day, and I just love you, and I don't miss a minute. And I was feeling really guilty because it's like, I tell my kids, you know, change your own diaper. I can't miss what Father George is going to say, or Mother's on again. I can't. Oh, it's Mass again. I missed that part. Shh, be quiet. And even my spiritual director said, that's okay. You just watch it. You missed a lot growing up, so you just learn it. And so all those people that have scruples, just watch it. Anyway, Mother, this is kind of a follow-up question from your wonderful show last week regarding the feminists. And there's so many hurt women out there from the terrible things men have done to us, and I'm trying not to be a feminist, but I'm hurt too. And I'd like you to address the few really good men that are left out there, to, and maybe address also the men that have really hurt these women. You being a product of a divorced home, if you could, you know, when we address these women over and over about what they've done and abortion and the guilt, but what about these men that have, you know, practically, you know, made these women go through with this?
7: Well, we don't excuse them. We don't excuse them. Incest is been in society since way back, and it's an evil. And that evil has been spread to women from day one. The problem, I think, is a lack of mercy and forgiveness, you see? When we take revenge on men in general because of one man's abuse or two or three, whatever it happened to be, the hurt is certainly there, the injustice is there, the tragedy is there, the affliction is there. But unless we can forgive, then we become abusers. See? If a woman becomes a feminist because she was abused by a man, is she not also abusing every other man she can look at and see? And those that are not guilty at all, those that are wonderful men and good men and holy men. Why does the whole world have to suffer because some women were badly treated? Oh, sure, they need help. And don't worry, sweetheart, God takes care of them. They take care of them. Then you need to pray for these people. They're sick. They're mentally, emotionally sick. And you happen to be a victim. But was not Jesus a victim of those who were sick, mentally, emotionally sick, jealous enough to want to kill? I look back on my life, since you mentioned it, and I'm grateful to God. Not for what happened, but I know I can have sympathy now for people, for children of divorced parents, for men and women. All these are deep afflictions. But you can't live in the past. You cannot live in the past. You must live in this present moment. When you live in the past, then you either get very revengeful and you want to punish every man, or if many men are punished, many men are abused, don't forget that. Some men are abused by their fathers, whether it's verbal abuse or sexual abuse, or the abuse of being disinherited because they want to be good, they want to be holy, they want to enter religious life, or they want to be priests. There is abuse everywhere in this world because we don't take our dear Lord seriously. Now you find in papers children abuse children, and black abuse blacks, and whites abuse whites, and we live in a whole world of abuse. But you see, we have to stop now and get back to Jesus and to forgiveness and mercy. We can't take something in our heart and allow it to ruin our entire lives. You can't allow that. It doesn't help you, it kills you. Emotionally, you get to be a cripple. A cripple. And you can't hate all men because you were abused. And I know, we had a great guest on the other day, last Wednesday, and she was saying that very thing. The most feminists were abused by their brothers, uncles, fathers, somebody. But if we don't act like Jesus and say, Lord, forgive them, and then go our way with a peaceful heart, we can become abusers in the very worst way. The very worst way. So I suggest you go to church someday and just sit before Jesus and say, Lord, I can't forgive. Help me. And he will. We have another call. Hello?
10: Sister, this is Joe from Philadelphia.
7: How are you?
10: Okay, how are you? You are just one of the greatest of all the ones I've ever watched on television.
7: Thank you.
10: I've been watching Catholic shows for many, many years.
7: Well, thank you.
10: And your shows also are very informative, they're constructive, and they are certainly an example for the rest of the parishes all over the country.
7: You're going to give me a big head.
10: No, well, you're great, and you deserve it. For my money, you're in the same line with Mother Teresa.
7: Well, thank you. That's a compliment.
10: Let me just make one comment. The audience agrees with me, right?
7: What is your question?
10: It's not a question. It's sort of a comment. In the August 28th, 1994, our Sunday Visitor, there appeared an article of a poll that was taken by the New York Times in which it said 70% of the Catholics, that would be about 42 million today, don't believe in the divine presence.
7: Oh, I think that's a bunch of bunk.
10: Well, and 30% do. And it sort of ties in with the attendance in America.
7: Yeah.
10: The attendance in churches. If I think the bishops ought to focus more on educating the Catholics that really want to learn, because it's obviously some kind of an educational deficiency here. Because if they knew what was happening at every time they go to Mass, how would they ever miss it?
7: Well, they're not taught anymore, you see? That's the point. You're right. You're very right. The reason our people don't have faith, but it's more the younger generation, because they're taught there is no real presence. They're taught that it's only a symbol, and that's a lie. But I really believe, I don't believe those statistics. You cannot interview 2,000 people and tell me what the whole America thinks. You just, that's a bunch of bunk. Now, I do believe that most Catholics believe that in the Holy Eucharist. I think most Catholics are hurt when their parish priest gets up and says, this is only a symbol, or we are the community, but they don't know what to do. See, they don't know what to do. If I ever was in a church like that, I would get up and walk out. And they may say, oh, there goes that conservative Mother Angelica. I don't care what they say. But if that consecration is not accurate, you don't receive anything but a piece of bread. That consecration should be exactly the right formula. And it has to be the right bread and the right wine. It has to be the formula for wine has to be accurate, and the formula for the host has to be accurate. And when you have bread in your hand and there's crumbs everywhere, somebody there does not believe in the real presence. And you're right. You're absolutely right. I do believe that of the 60 million Catholics in America, and it grew 10 million in the last 13 years, I want you to know. But of those Catholics, those who don't believe know when they're told it's a symbol there's something wrong. And they're making the best Catholics today, some of them, because they're fighting for their faith. Don't be a Catholic so long that you get kind of flabby in protecting Jesus. I may have many faults and weaknesses and sins, but there's one within I won't have to answer for. Even if I do it crudely, I will defend my Jesus. hoping and knowing one day when I meet the Father and he sees, oh, Angelica, you sure made a mess. Jesus will come right by my side and said, but Father, she always defended me. And I don't say that out of pride. I say it because I want you to do the same. We need the intercession of Jesus as we will meet the Father one day. And defend him now. Believe the magisterium of the Holy Roman Catholic Church. And there are other churches that have the real Eucharist. Our Eastern churches have real Eucharist. I don't exclude them at all. But I do want to say, fight for the Lord, and he will fight for you. And there's one thing we do today, and I hope everybody that ever comes here goes home fighting for Jesus. If we don't fight for Jesus, well, that means you're not going to fight for anybody you love. I wouldn't want you on my team. If you don't love enough to fight for him, well, what are you going to do if a real juicy persecution comes along? You're going to go on the other side? You got 30 seconds. Oh, yeah, I got 30 seconds. How do you like that? Well, for the next 30 seconds, remember, forgive and be merciful. You shall be forgiven and mercy shown to you.

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5: This Monsignor Tom Richter of the Diocese of Bismarck, serving Queen of Peace Parish in Dickinson, North Dakota. On the third Sunday of Lent, we read the Gospel of Jesus cleansing the temple. As we all know, the temple Jesus desires to cleanse is not a building, but our hearts. And he cleanses them not by repressing what's inside of them, not by abolishing what's inside of the heart, but by ordering it. I once read that the Hoover Dam was the most destructive river in the United States. It destroyed more crops, more property, more livestock than any other. It did more bad than any river in our country. And then the Hoover Dam was constructed. And this same river, with the same energy, with the same force, was now ordered, channeled, redirected. And that same body of water now irrigates more crops than any river in our country. What once did the most bad now does the most good, because it is ordered. Jesus does the same thing with the human heart. As the second preface of Lent says, that Lent is a sacred time which God uses to free us from disordered affections. And he can do that if we give him access. And we give Jesus access to the disordered affections in our hearts by prayer, penance, and almsgiving. And so, dear people, I wish to give you a word of encouragement on this third week of Lent to continue your generosity to the Lord so that he may order our hearts and purify them so that we may arrive at Easter rejoicing in the encounter with the risen Christ. God bless you.
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7: This is Bishop Andrew Cousins, chair of the National Eucharistic Revival, with this month's Eucharistic moment. The woman of Samaria met Jesus at the well, and she was changed. She ran back to the town and exclaimed, "Come and see the man I've met, the Messiah." When she encountered Jesus, she was compelled to share his love. Our reception of the Eucharist, Jesus Christ who is love, should compel us with the same missionary fire. When we realize how much we have been loved, when I realize what a treasure it is to know him and to be called to union with him, I want the whole world to experience this. Many are afraid to become missionaries, but they don't realize it's as simple as talking about what we love and inviting others to experience him. When you encounter him in Holy Communion, ask him for the grace to become his missionary.
8: Well, when you consider, you know, what they're barraged with, is that a correct word?
9: I don't know.
8: Okay. Well, anyway, yeah. I'm going to use it anyway. You know, it's kind of like Real Presence, I think, helps them sift through and see what the truth is, mm-hmm. especially the things that they hear about the Catholic Church in particular and Christianity in general. There's a lot of misperceptions, and a lot of them are intentional, and some of them are not. Some of them are out of ignorance, but here you could go and find out what the Church really teaches about whatever.
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0: It is Tuesday, the 14th of July. It is the Feast of St. Kateri Tekakwitha. Let's begin this morning with a prayer that actually characterizes her life, but was written by St. Thomas More. In the name of the Father, and the Son, and the Holy Spirit. Give me that grace, good Lord, not to long to hear of any worldly things, but that the hearing of worldly fantasies may be to me displeasant. Gladly to be thinking of God, piteously to call for his help, to lean into the comfort of God, busily to labor to love him, to know my own ability and wretchedness, and to humble and meeken myself under the mighty hand of God, to bewail my sins past, and for the purging of them, patiently to suffer adversity. Our Father, who art in heaven, hallowed be thy name. Thy kingdom come, thy will be done, on earth as it is in heaven. Give us this day our daily bread, and forgive us our trespasses, as we forgive those who trespass against us. And lead us not into temptation, but deliver us from evil. Amen. And St. Kateri Tekakwitha, pray for us. If you want a model of someone who patiently suffered adversity, Kateri, she's your saint. It is the Sunrise Morning Show. Thank you for being with us here on a Tuesday morning. I'm Matt Swaim. Anna Mitchell's back tomorrow, so it's just me and Paul Lockman on the All Dudes Morning Show. But we'll get you handled. We'll get it covered. Up this hour, we've got Stephanie Mann with more thoughts from John Keble on the history of Christianity in England. We're going to look at Charles I and compare him to the current King Charles III. Marlon De La Torre will discuss the importance of staying plugged into the sacraments, especially if you're doing any kind of work in the church, that you don't let the work overshadow the real aspect of the Christian life that is staying connected to the grace of the sacraments. Amy Wellborn will look at a piece from The Atlantic that's been making the rounds on whether people still read books anymore. And then Bobby Schindler's along at the end of the hour from the Terry Schiavo Life and Hope Network. So lots to get to here on a Tuesday morning. Right now it's 2 minutes past. Time for news. A third consecutive night of U.S. strikes against Iran has been carried out. U.S. Central Command says the strikes were at the direction of President Trump and will continue to degrade Iran's ability to, quote, attack innocent civilians and commercial shipping in the Strait of Hormuz, end quote. This comes after Trump says he's reinstating the blockade of the strait. In a post on Truth Social, Trump said the waterway is open and that they are only stopping Iran's ships and customers from entering or leaving. He added the U.S. will serve as, quote, the guardian of the Hormuz Strait, end quote, and will be reimbursed for the costs of providing security at the rate of 20% on all cargo ships. Lindsey Graham's sister is expected to be sworn in today as she steps in to fill his South Carolina Senate seat until the end of his term following his sudden death this past weekend. South Carolina Governor Henry McMaster announced on Monday that the late Senator Graham's sister, Darlene, will serve in the role until the term ends in January. Graham passed away over the weekend from an aortic dissection, which is a tear in the body's main artery. The federal government is reportedly turning over evidence to Minnesota investigators linked to the killings of Renee Good and Alex Preddy. More from Scott Carr.
1: The Minnesota Star Tribune reports the Department of Justice is submitting the information of the shooting deaths during Operation Metro Surge after months of refusing to do so. That evidence includes the SUV that Renee Good was driving when she was shot and killed by ICE agent Jonathan Ross. That vehicle was transferred a week ago to the Minnesota Bureau of Criminal Apprehension. The Trump administration's previous unwillingness to share the evidence led Minnesota officials to file a lawsuit earlier this year. I'm Scott Carr.
0: The Society of St. Pius X has issued an appeal to the Vatican over the recent declaration of the group's excommunication, which followed the illicit ordination of four new bishops without the Pope's permission. EWTN News reports that the group is appealing to canon law, saying, quote, through this appeal, the Society wishes to exercise the right that the Church recognizes for any person who considers himself harmed by an administrative act to request its rectification in a spirit of respect toward ecclesiastical authority and of faithful adherence to justice, truth, and the good of the Church, end quote. Extreme heat is set to impact millions across the country this week. A heat dome that's been scorching the western part of the country will shift over the next couple of days. Yesterday, the temperature reached a record high of 111 degrees in Billings, Montana. Those in the northern section of the country will see a peak of temperatures tomorrow, with when the Northeast will peak in its heat on Wednesday. A lawsuit demanding that social media companies pay for student mental health services is being filed by school districts nationwide. More than 1,000 school districts argue that social media platforms harm students' mental health and force schools to spend more on counseling and support. Districts say they've also had to increase training to address rising student anxiety and depression linked to social media use. Jordan Walker of the St. Louis Cardinals is the 2026 Home Run Derby champion. Walker went deep 12 times, including each of his last six swings in the final round, to take down Phillies designated hitter Kyle Schwarber by one long ball. He is the first ever St. Louis, Louis Cardinal to win the event. Congratulations, Adam Wright, if you're listening at Covenant Radio. The 24-year-old blasted 31 total homers on the night. Schwarber went deep 30 times. And a pair of powerhouse nations kick off the semifinal round of the World Cup later today. Kylian Mbappe and France battle Lamine Yamal's Spain squad from Arlington. These sides squared off in the Euros 2 years ago, where the Spanish edged the French 2-1 in the semifinals. Elsewhere, Leo Messi and Argentina resumed their World Cup title defense against England from Atlanta on Wednesday. So, you got your home run derby, you got your World Cup, you got all-star action. It's a big week for sports. It is the Sunrise Morning Show. We are glad that you're along. It's Bastille Day. I'm sure that that'll come up at some point on the show before the morning is out. Thanks for joining us on this Tuesday, July the 14th. It is 7 minutes past the hour. I'm Matt Swaim, joined now by Stephanie Mann. You know her as the author of Supremacy and Survival, How Catholics Endured the English Reformation. She's got a blog of the same name.
2: Yes.
0: Good morning, Stephanie.
2: Good morning, Matt.
0: So we're going to talk a little bit about King Charles, the martyr, and this is a monarch and martyr from, you know, who's the first King Charles. But we had a little side note, and you start this with your blog post off of this, about the title that is given to the monarch of England and how it's been a little bit altered under the current King Charles.
2: Yes. This is creating some controversy. I read a couple of remarks from, well, Joseph Pierce, but a very interesting one from Carl Truman, because what King Charles III has done is give his annual report on his progress in fulfilling his duties as King of England. And he's changed his title a little bit, not just being the head of the Church of England and defender of the faith, but he's added that His Majesty is Supreme Governor of the Church of England and protects the space of faith within the multi-faith nation. And you may remember, listeners may remember, and I can always remind people because it's on my blog, in 2023 when he was being crowned, we talked about, you know, that as Prince, Charles III had commented on the fact that he might want to change the title and be the defender of faith, not the faith, meaning the Church of England faith, but the faith in England. And he didn't. He took the traditional title, but now he's changed it. And so there's some discussion of what this means for the Church of England. I think it has some ramifications for the Catholic Church in England and for Catholics in England, but also what it means for English society. And I think, really, I think it points back to what St. John Henry Newman said when he was named a cardinal, is that what has happened in England is that religion is in no way a bond of society. Men can, as he says, men can practice any religion they want to. It doesn't matter, shouldn't matter to you, just as long as you can get along in commerce and speak well to each other. It doesn't matter. Doctrine doesn't matter. What matters is just getting along. And I think that's what King Charles III is reflecting. It's,
0: well,
2: British culture at the time.
0: Yeah. It's an interesting thing, you know. King Charles, by the way, I want to give him credit for having spoken up for religious liberty and against the persecution of Christians globally. But, you know, he's in a quirky situation. Anglicanism is not, I mean, it's got cultural prominence, but nobody actually practices it in his country. The people who actually practice the faith in his country are Catholics and Muslims. So he's got something to deal with here.
2: Yeah, and so I think that's what he's reflecting that. But when I read especially Carl Truman's comments, and he's a Presbyterian, I believe, and I've heard him speak here in Wichita. He's really a great writer and a great author. And he made that comment that, you know, this is the issue, is the way that the English people, for the most part, experience religion is through the prism of multiculturalism. And that's what King Charles is reflecting. And that, it, like you say, that's such a contrast to what King Saint Charles I reflects, because he did defend his faith in the Church of England. He was a truly devout Anglican. And when Newman was an Anglican and he was with John Keble in Oxford, he reverenced King Charles I, because one of the main things, one of the main reasons that you'd say that the Church of England would say that Charles was a martyr was because he defended the whole idea of having bishops, having an episcopal form of governance for the church. That was one of the things that that Parliament and others wanted him to give up, and he refused to. So he's considered a martyr, or among some Anglicans, but in the context of what King Charles III has now declared, what does that mean? He's a martyr to them. Yeah, it is.
0: Well, it is. It's a curious thing for a number of reasons. First of all, because King Charles III, the current King Charles, has managed to live longer than either the other two King Charleses.
2: that's true, by
0: a fair piece. But what can we maybe learn about King Charles I from John Keble, whose poetry and whose work we've been going through?
2: One thing that Keble really emphasizes in this poem that he wrote for King Charles I, whose feast is actually in January, the date of his execution, is that he was the true son of our dear mother, I think that means of the church, early taught with her to worship and for her to die, nursed in her aisles to more than kingly thought, oftener solemn hours we dream thee nigh, for thou didst love to trace her daily lore, and where we look for comfort or for calm, over the self-same lines to bend, and pour thy heart with hers in some victorious psalm. In other words, King Charles I was devoted to the Book of Common Prayer.
0: Yeah, praying with the church. Yes,
2: that's praying with the church.
0: In this case.
2: Yes, so that when he is actually going off to his execution, he has that calmness because he is devoted to Christ and what he viewed as his church in the Church of England, and therefore he was able to contend with this, you know, terrible fall to lose your crown, to lose your life, to lose your family. I mean, his family were all in exile. That he had this strength because he did follow the church's prayer. Praise to our God, not cottage hearths alone and shades impervious to the proud world's glare. Such witness yield, a monarch from his throne springs to his cross and finds his glory there. Yeah. So Keble sees Charles as a hero for the faith, someone who would love the church so much that even as he's being led off to execution, straight to the cross, the church, she turned thy dying eye, so that he was comforted even in the midst of such a, he was beheaded on a cold winter day, even wore two shirts so he wouldn't be seen to be shivering because he didn't want people to think he was afraid to die for what he referred to as his faith and to his church.
0: Thanks so much, Stephanie Mann, for giving us a rundown of the various King Charleses. Let's check out on weather for the nation. From the southern plains into the southeast, rain and thunderstorms possible at any points during the day. Best chance in the afternoon and evening could be some gusty thunderstorms, some slow-moving and repeated rounds of moderate to heavy rain embedded in those. Also, a good surge of monsoonal moisture transported into the mountain west today. That'll mean numerous widespread showers and thunderstorms through the Great Basin, Southwest, and Rocky Mountains. Torrential downpours and flooding could be a possibility through the mountain west. Thunderstorms could also produce gusty winds and large hail in the northern Rockies. Dry weather will prevail along the immediate west coast, along with the Midwest into the Mid-Atlantic. One exception will be in the Adirondacks and northern New England, where a cold front will drop south from Canada into the U.S. Showers and thunderstorms likely there, mainly in the afternoon and evening. And that is your geography lesson for the day. We're back with headlines right after this. It's a quarter past.
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0: 17 past, let's check on headlines. The third consecutive night of U.S. strikes against Iran has been carried out. U.S. Central Command says the strikes were at the direction of President Trump and will continue to degrade Iran's ability to attack civilians and shipping in the Strait of Hormuz. Lindsey Graham's sister is expected to be sworn in today as she steps in to fill his South Carolina Senate seat until the end of his term following his sudden death. And the federal government is reportedly turning over evidence to Minnesota investigators linked to the killings of Renee Good and Alex Preddy. Next newscast coming up in about 12 minutes here on the Sunrise Morning Show. I'm Matt Swaim. Anna Mitchell will mercifully be back tomorrow, so you don't have to deal with me doing news. I know you're all very grateful for that. But today on the calendar is Bastille Day. But more importantly, to me personally at least, it is the feast of St. Kateri Tekakwitha. Now, if you don't know her story, she's pretty incredible. She is one of the great saints of the North American continent. And actually, I knew her when I came into the church as Blessed Kateri Tekakwitha, because she was beatified in 1980 by Pope John Paul II. Then she was canonized about 15 years ago by Pope Benedict XVI. And the canonization miracle for her involved the cure of a boy who was suffering from a flesh-eating bacteria, which is actually pretty appropriate because St. Kateri had a run-in with smallpox, a significant one. So to give you a little background on her story, so she is born in what is now Auriesville, New York. And her mother was a Christian Algonquin woman, but her family was captured by Iroquois. And so she grew up in a non-Christian Mohawk family. And then she was orphaned during a smallpox epidemic. And during her own encounter with smallpox, her face was scarred and actually it severely damaged her eyesight. So the name Tekakwitha can be, I mean, it's a Mohawk name that could be translated a couple of different ways. But one of the ways that it's translated is she who bumps into things. Because, you know, her eyesight was not great. And it's important to know that that was something she struggled with to give you a sense of how extraordinary her story is. So she was baptized in 1676 by Jesuit missionaries, but shunned and abused by them, by her family because of her faith. And so she escaped through the wilderness through 200 miles to a Christian Native American village in Sault Ste. Marie, and did all this, again, with limited eyesight. But she was known for her spirituality, her lifestyle, her great devotion to our Lord. Her grave became a pilgrimage site. If you see her, she is dressed as a Native American woman, and sometimes she's carrying lilies. Sometimes you'll see her with turtles, which I love seeing St. Kateri depicted with turtles. I think it's pretty cool to see a saint with turtles. But there are lots of people I know out there who've got kids named Kateri. Maybe your name is Kateri after St. Kateri. Happy feast day to you. St. Kateri Tekakwitha, pray for us.
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0: The Sunrise Morning Show continues. I'm Matt Swaim, joined now by Marlon De La Torre from Knowing Is Doing. He joins us from the Diocese of Columbus. Marlon, good morning.
14: Good morning, Matt. Go Bucks.
0: All right, so today we're going to talk about the sacramental life. And, you know, often you talk about your encounters with people who maybe aren't, in this intimate relationship with the church, and you're trying to get them, to get their attention and get them involved. Yeah. But I thought it'd be good to pick your brain a little bit today on people who work in catechesis and evangelization and who do church work. And there are a lot of those people listening today, and it could be so easy to get so caught up in the stuff to do to forget that the actual lifeblood of every evangelization and catechesis effort is a connection with the life of the sacraments. What happens if we forget that in the life of church work?
14: You know, it becomes either a human habit or becomes an activity. It does not become something that is real. And I'll expand on that a little bit. When you're caught in this fray of exposing the sacraments, it's literally what a catechist does, any evangelist, catechist, a teacher, you're called to unveil something. And when you're just giving information, regurgitating documents, or giving an example of something in Scripture without really providing an example of how to live it, what that means, how to demonstrate an active, living, breathing sacramental life, then all you're doing is giving information. And a catechist can easily get caught in that because the person receiving it may not be aware of what that means. And then they have no clue whether it's a child or an adult, for that matter. And so the catechist is calling this no man's land. This is this battle between heaven and hell, so to speak. And when you don't properly present something that is truthful, real, that you actually believe in it, then the person receiving it is just going to view it as information or something to memorize from the book. And that's really the crux for a catechist, is the fact that the person you're receiving has to see some connection regarding the sacrament of life, his or her human life, the requirement of what they're supposed to do, and how they are to develop actually some type of formal, loving, but simple relationship with our Lord. If that doesn't happen, then you're going to have unfortunate calamity events that all the person is going to do is just memorize something or receive an it, is how they view the sacrament, something I need, and then I can go on with my married life.
0: Yeah, I think that's such an important distinction. Do we think of the sacraments as its, right?
14: Yeah.
0: Or do we realize
14: yeah.
0: that this is Jesus Christ present to us in the Holy Eucharist? I think another distinction I might make is understanding that the faith is true versus understanding that the faith is real. You know, I think there's this desperation that I think some people feel because there's been such weak catechesis over the course of the second half of the 20th century and kind of persisting through even to the present day. We got lots of work to do, and some people feel this desperation, like we have to make sure that people have as much information as possible about the faith, and can forget that when people, I mean, the people I talk to who leave the church for another Christian group, it's not because they study the materials side by side and made a bunch of comparison points. It's because somehow they felt like they had an encounter with Christ among these other Christians. And are we facilitating that encounter here? Because Christ is certainly here. Oh, no. Did we lose Marlon?
14: I'm right here. Gotcha.
0: Oh, there you are. Did you hear what I said there?
14: I did. Oh, lost you again.
0: Okay. At any rate, I'm gonna move on to the next thing because I've had some more technical difficulties. When Anna Mitchell's not around, everything falls apart. But my next question, I guess, would be then, what does the Catechism say to help us really get our head around what it means to be connected to the life of grace and the sacraments?
14: I think one of the first things is the fact that we have to understand it stresses the public ministry of him, that in order to understand who Christ is, we have to be involved in this announcement in what the church has done. And so we have to dive into this mystery that we call the life of Christ that actually can be known and understood. This serves as a foundation of who we are as Catholics. If we don't view this as a foundation or a mystery that can be understood, we're going to lose sight of the fact that the sacrament is not a requirement. It should be a desire. And so, and this is where the Catechism really harps on this point, that to affirm what we believe, we have to have this understanding of salvation, that the grace given to us by the sacrament is necessary. It's meant to heal us, transform us, change us. When you use that language, and when you see that language being lived by a catechism disciple, a parent, an uncle, anyone that sees the sacrament as a living, breathing opportunity to receive grace, to be transformed, to be changed anew, then you're going to see some reality into that sacrament. You're going to have the disposition change of the person. For us, we have to present that in some way. If that's not living real, or if it's not attractive, all right, then the person is just going to memorize it, and it becomes just a requirement, not a desire. And the Catechism harps on this over and over again, especially with the very first sacrament of initiation, baptism. This is an entryway to desire God for eternity. That's heaven. And if that is the precipice of how you introduce it, then the person will hopefully see it differently.
0: Yeah. Well, and, you know, and people are looking for peace and they're looking for joy. And is it evident that that's what we're receiving when we receive the sacraments? Are we receiving Christ's peace? Are we going forth in joy? Doesn't mean that we're, like, you know, happy about all the horrible things happening in the world, but is there something that connects us to the life of grace that is visible?
14: Yes.
0: That someone else can see and then therefore want for themselves. Those are important things. But Marlon, if people want to connect with you and read your article about the sacraments and the importance of making them a priority in our lives, how can they find you?
14: Well, they can find it at knowingisdoing.org.
0: That's, of course, linked at sunrisemorningshow.com. Thank you as always, Marlon. Have a great day. We'll talk to you soon.
14: Appreciate you, Matt. God bless. Go Bucks.
0: All right, it is half past the hour. Let's check on news. A third consecutive night of U.S. strikes against Iran has been carried out. U.S. Central Command says the strikes were at the direction of President Trump and will continue to degrade Iran's ability to, quote, attack innocent civilians and commercial shipping in the Strait of Hormuz, end quote. This comes after Trump says he's reinstating the blockade of the strait. In a post on Truth Social, Trump said the waterway is open and they are only stopping Iran's ships and customers from entering or leaving. He added the U.S. will serve as the guardian of the Hormuz Strait and will be reimbursed for the cost of providing security at the rate of 20% on all cargo shipped. Lindsey Graham's sister is expected to be sworn in today as she steps in to fill his South Carolina seat at the Senate until the end of his term following his sudden death this past weekend. South Carolina Governor Henry McMaster announced on Monday that the late Senator Graham's sister, Darlene, will serve in the role until the term ends in January. Graham passed away over the weekend from aortic dissection, which is a tear in the body's main artery. The federal government is reportedly turning over evidence to Minnesota investigators linked to the killings of Renee Good and Alex Preddy. More from Scott Carr.
1: The Minnesota Star Tribune reports the Department of Justice is submitting the information of the shooting deaths during Operation Metro Surge after months of refusing to do so. That evidence includes the SUV that Renee Good was driving when she was shot and killed by ICE agent Jonathan Ross. That vehicle was transferred a week ago to the Minnesota Bureau of Criminal Apprehension. The Trump administration's previous unwillingness to share the evidence led Minnesota officials to file a lawsuit earlier this year. I'm Scott Carr.
0: The Society of St. Pius X has issued an appeal to the Vatican over the recent declaration of the group's excommunication, which followed the illicit ordination of four new bishops without papal permission. EWTN News reports that the group is appealing to canon law, saying, quote, through this appeal, the Society wishes to exercise the right that the Church recognizes for any person who considers himself harmed by an administrative act to request its rectification in a spirit of respect toward ecclesiastical authority and of faithful adherence to justice, truth, and the good of the Church, end quote. An expert on artificial intelligence says Pope Leo's encyclical Magnificat Humanitas has changed the global conversation from technology to the human person. For Vatican Radio, Deborah Castellano-Lubov reports.
15: Speaking to Vatican Radio, technology investor Archer Klotz, who recently addressed the United Nations AI for Good Global Summit in Geneva, says discussions about AI too often center on technological capabilities, investment, and competition, when the more important question is, what kind of humanity these technologies ultimately serve. He says Pope Leo offers a compass rather than a constraint, reminding developers that technology is never morally neutral, that it must always serve the human person, and that wisdom and virtue must grow alongside innovation. He emphasized that AI should expand human judgment rather than replace it, and he stressed that innovation should strengthen rather than diminish human dignity. Moreover, he insisted that companies that build around a framework of serving humanity can earn public trust. In this context, he added that technology can help us build faster, but it cannot tell us what we ought to build. For him, the encyclical central message is clear, that human dignity, rather than efficiency or capability alone, must be the measure by which we judge any technology, including AI. He also argued that AI needs firm safeguards. Wherever it affects life and death, due process, employment, or the development of children, he said, a human being must remain meaningfully involved. Despite the risks, the expert believes that AI can be a force for good when it is used to alleviate real suffering, save lives, and strengthen peace. He pointed to the possibility for AI to make a positive difference by improving health care, accelerating scientific discovery, detecting landmines, and supporting peace building. As he puts it, innovation should strengthen rather than diminish human dignity. I'm Deborah Castellano-Lubov.
0: And a pair of powerhouse nations kick off the semifinal round of the World Cup later today. Kylian Mbappe and France battle Lamine Yamal's Spain squad from Arlington. The sides squared off in the Euros 2 years ago when the Spanish edged the French 2-1 in the semis. Elsewhere, Leo Messi and Argentina resumed their World Cup title defense against England from Atlanta on Wednesday. That's the news. It's 35 past the hour. The
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0: So every year on the Sunrise Morning Show, we tap lots of people for summer reading, which is proof that someone out there is still reading books. This has apparently been a subject of controversy on the internet recently, and to discuss that, some of the angles of it is Amy Wellborn. You can find her blog, Charlotte Was Both, linked at sunrisemorningshow.com. Amy, good morning.
21: Good morning. How are you?
0: I'm doing well, and it is kind of great to have this conversation. I was seeing some discourse. It was related, I guess, to a piece in the latest issue of The Atlantic about are people actually still reading books?
21: Right.
0: And I saw some people who were complaining about, you know, why are we making children read books? Does anybody still read books? And, you know, of course, people were like, well, what about The Hobbit? It's a great children's book. And all these people are like, that's not for children. What 13-year-old could possibly process The Hobbit? You know, there's like, I didn't realize that there was like an anti-Hobbit contingent on the internet, but it's there.
21: It's there. It's vocal.
0: So what are your takes on some of this?
21: Well, I wrote a blog post about it, and as I wrote in that, it's just ironic because about 3 months ago, the social media discourse was exploding with new accounts on TikTok and Instagram and so on YouTube of young people, very young people, like discovering the classics and posting TikToks and stuff about Anna Karenina or War and Peace or The Count of Monte Cristo, and everybody's like, we are so back, reading's back, and all of this kind of thing. And now, you know, 3 months later it flips and says, oh, no one's reading. Now, of course, all of that is fake, right? Because it's all just like social media amplifies certain voices and certain trends, and then we all hop on board, right? we comment and so on, and we continue to amplify it. But I think, you know, it is true that reading and books and publishing and access to all that has changed, right? I mean, it's continual change ever since the invention of the printing press. We know that, you know, just as a reader, as a writer, as a teacher, as a parent, whoever you are, you know, and as a consumer of reading material stuff, you know that, you know, for the way that we read changes. Even the internet has changed, I know, my brain in terms of attentiveness and so on. But I think that there is definitely a problem, and I think all educators say this. They tell us that the ability of children and young people to absorb and retain and be attentive to longer pieces of writing, even longer than a paragraph, is shifting and changing and is worrisome. But I do think that this whole thing that nobody's reading books anymore is just not true. I think it's, and I know I probably live in a bubble, but at the same time, my bubble includes trips to the library. It includes lots of interaction with bookstores, not Catholic bookstores, but secular bookstores. And, you know, latest reports say that independent bookstores are growing, in kind of response to the great crisis that's been growing for the past few decades in response to Amazon and the death of the big chain bookstores. Independent bookstores are actually growing. So, I think it's complicated, but I do think that there are problems and concerns, but I don't think reading is dying. Reading books is dying. I mean,
5: yeah,
21: you know, there's always been, you know, the bulk of reading that people do. It's not like 60 years ago, everybody was sitting around reading Faulkner. And
0: oh, yeah, it's
21: all
0: like,
21: sudden,
0: everybody's got their copy of Dostoevsky hanging out in the bookstore. You know,
21: right,
0: no,
21: right. No, I mean,
0: like,
21: we've always read
0: Twilight.
21: Popular stuff, yeah.
0: Well, I think that maybe one of the things that The Atlantic is noticing is that nobody is assigning books anymore. And that
21: right.
0: is certainly something that I know from friends of mine who teach at the college level and especially
21: oh, yeah.
0: even at the high school level is this sort of pressure that's been, you know, kind of coming down through. Yeah, I mean, it's even felt the effects in the Catholic schools, but especially in the public
21: right.
0: schools, that they don't assign books anymore. They assign excerpts or
21: right.
0: essays or prose or things like that that are, you know, you can read in like an afternoon.
21: Mm-hmm.
0: And that's what you get. These people end up in at the college level having never actually read a whole book cover to cover, some of these kids.
21: Right.
0: And that I think is an issue. But I think it's also because there's been a cultural shift within the academy on that stuff.
21: Oh, yeah, and in education, and, you know, as we know that education establishment has been taken over by the tech lords over the past 20 years, and the tech lords, you know, want everybody on screens and want all school districts to, you know, attach each child to at least one screen, and that's not amenable to reading books at all. And so, yeah, that is definitely a problem. I will say, a sign of hope, I have one of my grandchildren is in middle school in a public school system in the South, and they read real books. And maybe it'll change once he gets to high school. Maybe they give up once he gets to high school. But they read real books, print copies of books. A lot of the same stuff you probably read when you were in middle school, right? The Giver and all of that kind of thing. They're still reading that. So, I think there's pockets of hope, and there's definitely a rebellion happening among parents and so on. But I think it is a concern, definitely a concern. But the question is then how do we meet that concern? And as the adults in the room, we do it by reading ourselves.
0: I think another way to point this back, because nothing is more tiresome than listening to old people talk at length about young people.
21: Right.
0: So I want to talk about the state of the church and adult reading today, because
21: yeah.
0: if you want to look at what the greatest narrative to fully invest yourself in
21: mm-hmm.
0: and spend a lifetime reflecting upon, it's the Bible.
21: Exactly.
0: It's the Bible. And what has sparked the greatest revolution in biblical study among Catholics in the past two decades? It's been people like Jeff Cavins and other people like Brant Petrie and such who are saying, hey, did you guys realize this whole thing is like one big story?
21: Right.
0: Like, I think that has been what's really sparked the biblical revolution among the laity in the Catholic Church over the past couple of decades.
21: Oh, absolutely. And I think that's absolutely true that the one area in American culture where people, adults, are consistently engaging with ancient, complicated, challenging texts are people who read the Bible. and I really like the way that you have, focused on, the Great Adventure Bible as, positioning that as a story, as a narrative that is, and I say, if you want a, complicated, nuanced, absolutely nuanced, difficult book to read, hit the Bible, because it is. We can break it up, we can make it simplistic, but at the same time, it is a challenging work. And millions of Americans every day directly engage with this. So from that perspective, no, reading complicated, engaging, narratives that call kind of all elements of our being into engagement with it, that's not a dead activity at all. Millions of people indeed are doing it every day.
0: Yes, and some of you have already done it this morning before you even tuned into the radio. The little daily Bible reading, maybe even follow the daily Mass readings, which is probably the easiest and most straightforward way to engage with Scripture every day. Church walks you right through. Thanks so much, Amy Wellborn. You can find her linked at sunrisemorningshow.com. And we've got Bobby Schindler coming up after the break. Stay with us. It's a quarter till.
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24: Good morning, Matt.
0: So we have talked before about a project with the St. Pio Hospital and the medical school associated with it, but it's been a while since you shared an update with us. So what's been going on with that, and remind people what it's for and what you're trying to do?
24: Sure. Yeah, thank you, Matt. It has been a while. It's been really a frustrating process, but exciting at the same time. So one of the blessings that occurred with Jared Palazzolo, he is with Catholic Healthcare International, and he I'd love to go into the details, and I'll give the website where you can read more about it, but he formed a collaboration with the St. Padre Pio Hospital over in Italy back in 2009, and that was to establish, replicate the St. Pio Hospital in Italy here in America. So, you know, fast forward now to I guess, 2017. So Matt, we've been working on this Jared's been working on it much longer, but I was first introduced to Jared back in 2017. So we're looking at almost 10 years now where we've been partnering with him or collaborating with him. And so what's happened since that time, and I know I've updated it a few times on this program, is it originally started with the Diocese of Lansing gifted Jared 40 acres of land right outside of Howell, Michigan, a small town in Michigan. And that has been developed into a St. Padre Pio prayer campus. At the same time, we started, or Jeff started speaking with Trinity Health Michigan about a hospital in Howell that they were going to vacate. They were building a new hospital not far from there, and once they vacated, the possibility of Jeff coming in and taking that hospital was discussed. And this was, as I said, almost 10 years ago. Well, that's become a reality. Last almost, 2 years now, May 2024, a purchase agreement between Catholic Healthcare and Trinity Health was signed. So CHI essentially is going to take possession of this hospital later this this summer, and that's where it kind of gets exciting. So we have two events every year. First, we celebrate St. Pio's birthday on May 25th, and we also celebrate his feast day, which is on September 23rd. Twice a year we get together up in Brighton, Michigan, and have a mass and kind of update supporters. They attend the mass, and we update supporters on kind of the process. What's been frustrating with this purchase agreement, everything's in place, Matt, and on this campus where the hospital is going to be, there's also Jer and Dr. Maishku. They're going to also develop a fully faithful Catholic medical school. So everything is essentially in place, Matt, except the funding. And that's what Jared's been working on for the past 2 years since he signed this purchase agreement. And there's been some exciting developments on that front. I can't share the specifics at this point, but things are moving forward in a very encouraging way, something we learned at this past event last week up in Michigan celebrating Padre Pio's birthday. And if things continue to move in this direction, we can maybe have a really exciting announcement in the very near future on this this whole project becoming a reality. And the St. Padre Pio Medical Center is going to be developed here in a small town called Howell, Michigan. It's going to be fully faithful to the teachings of the church. And it's really exciting. I wish I could talk more about it, but that is a long explanation. I hope that made sense, and that's kind of where we are right now. Part of this hospital is going to house the Terry Schiavo Home for the Brain Injured, and that's why we're involved.
0: Oh, yes, exactly. And we have talked about that at length before, too, because there's all these people who are in hospitals where they refuse to continue treatment. Then where do you go? Where do you go? So this is huge. I have to kind of just like, I mean, it sort of blows the mind a little bit that you hear how much heaven and earth has to be moved to found a single hospital. And then you look back and you're like, Mother Cabrini founded 67 hospitals, orphanages, and schools across the U.S. and all over the place. How did they do this? Of course, the red tape is a lot different, but I would encourage our listeners to think of any saint that you know in church history who founded a hospital and enlist them in the intercession for this project, because it's such a cool thing, and it's a testament to human dignity even just by its existence.
24: Well, Matt, I think we all know that the problem in Catholic healthcare when it comes to the medical schools and the hospitals itself, and Jared has dedicated his life to making sure this will be authentically Catholic. And Matt, what are the possibilities? I mean, you talk about God intervening in this providence. What are the chances of Diocese of Lansing donating 40 acres of land in Howell, Michigan, and right around the corner, less than 15 minutes from this land where the St. Padre Pio prayer campus is going to be, a hospital becomes available, which is exactly what Jared's, you know, dream collaborate with the hospital in Italy to do, was to bring a hospital here in the United States. And the fact that it was so close, this hospital becoming vacating so close to the prayer camp.
0: Yeah, like often do you find a hospital on Zillow? I mean, come on.
24: Right. And it's an older hospital, but Trinity has been pouring money into it, renovating it. And we did a walkthrough last week. I saw the wing where Terry's, it's going to be 14 beds for the Terry, the home for the brain injury for my sister's name. It's so exciting, and I can't tell you just how, you know, how long this has been a vision of my father's, actually, and the fact that this might become a reality, or this is going to become a reality sometime in the very near future. Just can't tell you how exciting and blessed we feel to be part of this project.
0: Well, I hope you don't mind me sort of rewinding the tape about 20 years or so to circa maybe 2004. And, you know, all the things that your family was going through, all the battles you were fighting, you know, legally and in the healthcare industry involving the case of your sister. Did you ever think that within a couple of decades, the fruit of this would be efforts to open a hospital for people in situations like your sister's?
24: Oh, no, no, Matt. I mean, just all the blessings. You look at the evil and the wickedness of what happened to my sister and others like her to this day, but the blessings.
0: Efforts to open a hospital for people in situations like your sister's?
24: Oh, no, no, Matt. I mean, just all the blessings. You look at the evil and the wickedness of what happened to my sister and others.

0: connect with on a daily basis, and the prayers that I often use to open each hour. Of course, today, the Feast of St. Kateri Tekakwitha. I know a lot of Kateris and Kateris and Kateris and various people named after her. Of course, she was beatified in 1980, and that was a big boost for her recognizability when John Paul II beatified her. And then in 2012, when she was canonized by Pope Benedict XVI, is another great boost. Of course, some of you have even been to her shrine in upstate New York and checked out some of the sites related to her, or perhaps the North American Martyrs. And she's wonderful. I love, as I mentioned earlier, when I see depictions and statues and holy cards of her with the turtles. There's something kind of, I don't know, endearing about that. But St. Kateri Tekakwitha, pray for us. Got another full hour of the Sunrise Morning Show coming up after the break on many of these affiliates. So we'll be talking to Father Boniface Hicks, Bear Wozniak, Steve Ray, Chris McGregor, and others. Stay with us if you can. Back after this, it's 3 minutes till.
1: This is Monsignor Tom Richter of the Diocese of Bismarck, serving Queen of Peace Parish in Dickinson, North Dakota. On the third Sunday of Lent, we read the Gospel of Jesus cleansing the temple. As we all know, the temple Jesus desires to cleanse is not a building, but our hearts. And he cleanses them not by repressing what's inside of them, not by abolishing what's inside of the heart, but by ordering it. I once read that the Hoover Dam was the most destructive river in the United States. It destroyed more crops, more property, more livestock than any other. It did more bad than any river in our country. And then the Hoover Dam was constructed. And this same river, with the same energy, with the same force, was now ordered, channeled, redirected. And that same body of water now irrigates more crops than any river in our country. What once did the most bad now does the most good, because it is ordered. Jesus does the same thing with the human heart. As the second preface of Lent says, that Lent is a sacred time which God uses to free us from disordered affections. And he can do that if we give him access. And we give Jesus access to the disordered affections in our hearts by prayer, penance, and almsgiving. And so, dear people, I wish to give you a word of encouragement on this third week of Lent to continue your generosity to the Lord so that he may order our hearts and purify them so that we may arrive at Easter rejoicing in the encounter with the risen Christ. God bless you.
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It is Tuesday, the 14th of July. It is the Feast of St. Kateri Tekakwitha. Let's pray the collect prayer from Mass today in the name of the Father, and the Son, and the Holy Spirit. O God, who willed the Virgin St. Kateri Tekakwitha to flower in a life of innocence among the native peoples of North America, grant through her intercession that all gathered in your church from every nation, tribe, and tongue may glorify you in a single canticle of praise. We ask this through Christ our Lord. Our Father, who art in heaven, hallowed be thy name. Thy kingdom come, thy will be done, on earth as it is in heaven.

0: Give us this day our daily bread, and forgive us our trespasses, as we forgive those who trespass against us. And lead us not into temptation, but deliver us from evil. Glory be to the Father, and to the Son, and to the Holy Spirit, as it was in the beginning, is now, and ever shall be, world without end. Amen. St. Kateri Tekakwitha, pray for us. It is the Sunrise Morning Show. Thanks for being along here on a Tuesday morning. I'm Matt Swaim. Anna Mitchell is off today, but we'll be back again tomorrow, mercifully. Meanwhile, Paul Lachman is at the controls, or rather the illusion of controls. Up this hour, Father Boniface Hicks is going to share some thoughts from St. Faustina on personal prayer. We'll check in with Bear Wozniak, who's got a new book on men of grit and grace. Steve Ray is going to be along to discuss Priscilla and Aquila, who were great companions and supporters of St. Paul. And then Chris McGregor will join us as we open up the Office of Readings, as we do with her every single week. This one today is going to focus on St. Bonaventure, whose feast day is tomorrow. Right now, however, it is 2 minutes past the hour. 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A third consecutive night of U.S. strikes against Iran has been carried out. U.S. Central Command says the strikes were at the direction of President Trump and will continue to degrade Iran's ability to, quote, attack innocent civilians and commercial shipping in the Strait of Hormuz. This comes after Trump says he's reinstating the blockade of the strait. In a post on Truth Social, Trump said the waterway is open and they are only stopping Iran's ships and customers from entering or leaving. He added the U.S. will serve as, quote, the guardian of the Hormuz Strait, end quote, and will be reimbursed for the costs of providing security at the rate of 20% on all cargo shipped. Lindsey Graham's sister is expected to be sworn in today as she steps in to fill his South Carolina Senate seat until the end of his term following his sudden death. South Carolina Governor Henry McMaster announced on Monday that the late Senator Graham's sister, Darlene, will serve in the role until the term ends in January. Graham passed away over the weekend from aortic dissection, which is a tear in the body's main artery. The federal government is reportedly turning over evidence to Minnesota investigators linked to the killings of Renee Good and Alex Preddy. More from Scott Carr.
1: The Minnesota Star Tribune reports the Department of Justice is submitting the information of the shooting deaths during Operation Metro Surge after months of refusing to do so. That evidence includes the SUV that Renee Good was driving when she was shot and killed by ICE agent Jonathan Ross. That vehicle was transferred a week ago to the Minnesota Bureau of Criminal Apprehension. The Trump administration's previous unwillingness to share the evidence led Minnesota officials to file a lawsuit earlier this year. I'm Scott Carr.
0: The Society of St. Pius X has issued an appeal to the Vatican over the recent declaration of the group's excommunication, which followed the illicit ordination of four new bishops without papal permission. EWTN News reports that the group is appealing to canon law, saying, quote, through this appeal, the Society wishes to exercise the right that the Church recognizes for any person who considers himself harmed by an administrative act to request its rectification in a spirit of respect toward ecclesiastical authority and a faithful adherence to justice, truth, and the good of the Church, end quote. An expert on artificial intelligence says Pope Leo's encyclical Magnifica Humanitas has changed the global conversation from technology to the human person. From Vatican Radio, Deborah Castellano-Luboff reports.
2: Speaking to Vatican Radio, technology investor Archer Klutz, who recently addressed the United Nations AI for Good Global Summit in Geneva, says discussions about AI too often center on technological capabilities, investment, and competition, when the more important question is, what kind of humanity these technologies ultimately serve. He says Pope Leo offers a compass rather than a constraint, reminding developers that technology is never morally neutral, that it must always serve the human person, and that wisdom and virtue must grow alongside innovation. He emphasized that AI should expand human judgment rather than replace it, and he stressed that innovation should strengthen rather than diminish human dignity. Moreover, he insisted that companies that build around a framework of serving humanity can earn public trust. In this context, he added that technology can help us build faster, but it cannot tell us what we ought to build. For him, the encyclical central message is clear, that human dignity, rather than efficiency or capability alone, must be the measure by which we judge any technology, including AI. He also argued that AI needs firm safeguards. Wherever it affects life and death, due process, employment, or the development of children, he said, a human being must remain meaningfully involved. Despite the risks, the expert believes that AI can be a force for good when it is used to alleviate real suffering, save lives, and strengthen peace. He pointed to the possibility for AI to make a positive difference by improving health care, accelerating scientific discovery, detecting landmines, and supporting peace building. As he puts it, innovation should strengthen rather than diminish human dignity. I'm Deborah Castellano-Lubov.
0: Extreme heat is set to impact millions across the country this week. A heat dome that's been scorching the western part of the country will shift over the next couple of days. Yesterday, the temperature reached a record high of 111 degrees in Billings, Montana. Those in the northern section of the country will see a peak of temperatures tomorrow, while the northeast will peak on Wednesday. That's tomorrow is Wednesday. Sorry about that. Don't mean to confuse you. And Jordan Walker of the St. Louis Cardinals is the 2026 Home Run Derby champion. Walker went deep 12 times, including each of his last six swings in the final round, to take down Phillies designated hitter Kyle Schwarber by one long ball. He is the first ever St. Louis Cardinal to win the event. I'm sure Adam Wright from Roadmap to Heaven and Covenant Radio is beside himself, so he needs a love seat. And then Schwarber went deep 30 times. It looks like the St. Louis Cardinal Jordan Walker went deep 31 times. One more, Ben Schwarber. So congratulations. I can't believe I'm saying this. Congratulations, Jordan Walker of the St. Louis Cardinals. Good on you, sir. It is the Sunrise Morning Show. We're glad that you're with us on this Tuesday, July the 14th. Right now, it is 8 minutes past the hour. I'm Matt Swaim, joined now by Father Boniface Hicks. He is the author, along with Father Thomas Acklin, of Personal Prayer, A Guide for Receiving the Father's Love. Good morning, Father.
3: Good morning, Matt.
0: So we recently celebrated the Feast of St. Faustina at the beginning of the month of October, and you got a quote from her on prayer in the appendix of your book, and I'm just going to read it, and we'll just get your scalding hot take. How's that?
3: That sounds great.
0: All right, so she says, quote, God is very generous and does not deny his grace to anyone. Indeed, he gives more than what we ask of him. Faithfulness to the inspirations of the Holy Spirit, that is the shortest route. O King of Glory, though you hide your beauty, yet the eye of my soul rends the veil. I see the angelic choirs giving you honor without cease. All right, what's St. Faustina saying in all this?
3: Well, she's really raising our gaze to God's beauty and generosity. That's so helpful to reset that gaze from time to time, because sometimes when we look around at the world or we look at our lives, we may wonder, is God really that generous? Is he really that beautiful? He is indeed. And so her encouragement, first of all, very generous, does not deny, indeed gives more than what we ask of him. And that can be challenging for us in some ways. I always like to look at the example of St. Monica. You know, St. Monica just wanted her son to come back to the faith. And God wanted her son to become a priest, a bishop, a doctor of the church, the founding father, one of the great Western fathers of the church. God had much bigger plans for St. Augustine than St. Monica did. In some way, since St. Monica's prayer really contributed to St. Augustine's conversion deeper and deeper and deeper, God was really asking St. Monica for more prayer for that. So although from one perspective, it can seem like God wasn't listening for whatever it was, 17 years, and then finally he woke up and did what she asked. No, the opposite is true. He was listening the whole time, but he wanted much more than she did. And so sometimes it costs us a little bit to persevere in God's plans. He is doing something much bigger than we have in mind. And so staying true to the Holy Spirit, as St. Faustina said, is the path to that. And then I love also, God is more beautiful than we can imagine. In fact, he's so beautiful that he's beyond the beauty that we can see. And it's always a little bit of a tricky thing. You know, his light is so bright that it's blinding, and so it feels like darkness. We go to a certain point of drawing closer, and then he is beyond what we can imagine, beyond what we can see. But what she says there, the eye of my soul, and I would say the heart, our love, rends the veil, and then we can imagine the angelic choirs honoring him without ceasing. And so we can really let faith and more importantly, love take us beyond what our eyes can see.
0: Yeah, this is a, kind of the great mystery that she runs through in this sentiment. How God is generous and gives more than we ask of him, but at the same time, he hides his beauty, right? Mm-hmm. So God is doing all kinds of things, way more than we could possibly imagine, and very often we just don't have the eyes to see it. You know, you can look around the world and identify every single thing that's going on wrong and everything single thing that's causing you anxiety and frustration. When you actually like think about your life, like 99% of things are going right. Like your fingers are working today, right? Your legs are moving. You're That's breathing, right? You can see all these things that are, I mean, the earth is still on its axis. Like the vast majority of what's actually happening in your life is God sustaining creation invisibly and you taking it for granted, right? This is the vast majority of the human experience.
3: No, that's so well said. It's, we take a lot of things for granted that are just even beyond our imagination, how these things still work, why these things are still happening correctly, and we just take it for granted and focus on the little thing that's, that we don't like or that's going wrong, but yeah, God is doing so many things that we're not noticing. And I think also, you know, from St. Faustina, the idea that he's hiding his beauty can make it feel like he wants to keep it from us. But what she says there is, no, then it's behind a veil, but he wants us to pierce the veil. He withdraws in some way in order to stir our desire and to draw us closer. If he wanted to truly hide himself from us, he could obviously do that, but he does it in a way that we know, and another way to say it is we know he's hiding his beauty. He's hiding something that we actually want, and so is drawing us to pursue him and to go even deeper, to pierce the veil.
0: Yes, indeed, and you know, we can spend our time going and trying to find all kinds of things out there to give us some sort of like a spiritual or emotional boost. Or you can just like this time of year, especially just go out in the woods for like a few minutes and just look around you and be like, nobody knows about this leaf except for me and God. Right. There's an extraordinary thing that God has put into his own creation, this cycle of the seasons that even shows us the mystery of who he is and how he renews the face of the earth. So there's plenty of ways if you're just willing to kind of take a step back and ask God to show you where he is. But Father Boniface, if our listeners want to connect with you and get a copy of your book, Personal Prayer, or any of the other books or projects that you're involved in, how do they do so?
3: I have most things linked at fatherboniface.org. Just spell out Father and spell Boniface correctly, and you'll get there to fatherboniface.org for any of my books or the other projects that I'm doing.
0: Well, we always appreciate you. Have a great day.
3: You too, Matt. Thanks.
0: Of course, Boniface, not to be confused with Bonaventure, whose feast day is tomorrow. And we'll be talking more about St. Bonaventure at the end of the hour with Chris McGregor from Discerning Hearts, looking at a selection from the Office of Readings from Bonaventure's Journey of the Mind to God at the end of the hour this morning. We're back after this with headlines. It's a quarter past.
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0: 17 minutes past the hour. Let's take a look at headlines. A third consecutive night of U.S. strikes against Iran has been carried out. U.S. Central Command says the strikes were at the direction of President Trump and will continue to degrade Iran's ability to attack civilians and commercial shipping in the Strait of Hormuz. Lindsey Graham's sister is expected to be sworn in today as she steps in to fill his South Carolina Senate seat until the end of his term following his sudden death. And the Society of St. Pius X has issued an appeal to the Vatican over the recent declaration of the group's excommunication, which followed the illicit ordination of four new bishops without papal permission. Next newscast at the bottom of the hour, about 12 minutes from now, here on the Sunrise Morning Show. You can catch it every weekday morning here on EWTN. And, of course, it's normally done by Anna Mitchell, who has been out in California doing stuff with Father Hezekiah Carnazzo and the Institute of Catholic Culture. And she'll be back tomorrow. It'll be good to have her back. I would appreciate your prayers today as I'm in Columbus getting ready to record a series of Journey Home episodes that'll be airing in the spring. We record these things pretty far in advance, and it's always kind of fun to see how things line up with people. You record something a while in advance, and it just so happens to air when something's happening in the news that connects weirdly with the thing that person happens to be talking about, their conversion story. And I just put it out there to you, if you are in any kind of parish work, volunteering for your OCIA program, or maybe you're a DRE, or even a pastor or a deacon at a parish that's working on helping people into the church, I know that you're doing your planning for that. I'm doing that at my own parish. And just want to put it out there that pretty much everything we offer at the Coming Home Network is free, like free, like closing in on 2,000 conversion stories from every background you can possibly imagine. So if you have somebody come into your class and they tell you what religious background they come from, or non-religious, and you're like, well, I don't know exactly how a Pentecostal thinks, then come to us and we can send you not only a gazillion stories of Pentecostals who became Catholic that can help them along the way, but we can also, if necessary, connect them with other Pentecostal Christians who have become Catholic and can maybe help them out. Or maybe they come from a Presbyterian background, or Methodist, or Buddhist, or Hindu, or Hare Krishna. You name it. We got one of everybody. We have multiples of several. So no matter what background they happen to come from, the whole purpose of the Coming Home Network, people know us for sharing conversion stories on the journey home, but what we really do, our day-to-day actual in the trenches stuff is working with these people from every background as they try and seek a home in the Catholic Church. And we work especially with people who come from backgrounds where they worked in some kind of ministry. That doesn't just include pastors and missionaries and academics. It also includes people who, you know, they were heavily involved in Bible studies and Sunday schools. And that's a real learning curve when you come into the Catholic Church, and they need all kinds of support. And so if that's you, go to chnetwork.org/OCIA and find all kinds of different ways that we can help you out as OCIA begins this fall. It's 21 past.
9: Yeah, I just want people to fall more in love with God, more in love with, like, his word. I remember, so I was about 3 years in the seminary, and there's this beautiful acronym that I learned, and it's called RIM. Relationship, Identity, Mission. And it all starts with that relationship.
10: Yeah.
9: And that relationship with God is then we are given that identity as sons, as daughters, right? And then when we are given that, then we may be invited into missions of particular vocations, right? Whether it is, you know, as myself as a priest, as our, you know, our people that are called to marriage, of course, people that are called to religious life, people that are called to the, you know, single life. But it's ultimately the, you know, that those listening may fall deeper in love with God.
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0: Sunrise Morning Show continues, and from schoolofmanliness.com, we welcome Bear Wozniak, who is always trying to help form men of grit and grace. He's got a new book with that title coming out later this summer. Bear, good morning.
13: Good morning, Matt. Aloha.
0: So we're going to use some metaphor this morning, because I see in my notes here you want the men listening right now to wield their swords. I'm pretty sure that if they go in like He-Man into their office carrying a broadsword, that human resources will invite them in for a chat. So what do we mean by this morning?
13: Well, wield your sword with strength and boldness is the name of this morning, Mad Meditation. And there's a quote from St. John Chrysostom where he wrote, "For just as a soldier, if he is deprived of his sword, is easy to overcome, so the Christian without the word, capital W, is vulnerable to the attacks of the devil." That was written about 393 A.D. I'm sure, you know, this morning when I got up, I came right to this phone to talk to you, but the next thing I can do is I'm going to go over and sit and do my morning readings and prayer time. If you don't start out the morning like that, you can get backed into a corner pretty fast. So there's a statement in my meditation: if you take care of your sword, it will take care of you. And the Bible talks about a double-edged sword. So we need to sharpen both edges. We need to make sure the blade is sharp, just like the early church father, St. John Chrysostom, and so many of them, they like to use kind of a metaphorical look at life sometimes. I think of the sharpening of the blade with a whetstone is that the rock first is submerged in water. We need to, you know, surrender our lives to the Lord daily, almost like a daily reimmersion of baptism. And just as Jesus died and rose again, so we must die, be submerged in the healing waters of baptism, and live for God. But then there's also the whetstone, which is like a rock. We have to sharpen the edge on the rock. And there's a verse in 1 Samuel, "There is no rock like our God." So entering daily into a personal, truthful, and vital relationship with God through his word, which is his love letter to us, and being both hearers and doers of the word, that's how we keep our sword sharp and ready for action.
0: Yeah, Paul, when he is talking about the armor of God, he says the sword of the Spirit, which is the word of God. And, there is this sense in which, there are a gazillion situations you're going to conquer, you're going to face every day. And there's a verse in the Bible that can apply to just about every single one of them. It's a weapon against all kinds of stuff.
13: Yeah, King David wrote about, though my enemy buzz around me like angry bees, the name of the Lord, I will surely cut them off. And there's that readiness of the sword to be able to draw the blade and be ready to fight the voice of the enemy, which so often we're not aware that we're being plagued by that. And so to be at the ready. And when you get up and the first thing you do in the morning is study the word, it gets your brain synapses firing in the right direction. You're already, you're setting your mind on the mind of God. And you're tuning your radio in to be able to hear his voice. And so in this meditation, one of the things I say is keep your sword in its sheath around your chest. So the baldric, which they held which was the sheath for their sword, was in the front, protecting their heart. And the word baldric literally means strength and boldness. So men, we need to be trained we need to be trained with our swords. We need to be able, we do that by just spending time sharpening our sword by meditating on God's word. It's so important to spend time with the Lord like that every day. It sharpens us, it gets us ready. And then throughout the day, it seems like the very words that we were contemplating in the morning come to life in certain situations. So it's the way God prepares us for the day too.
0: Yeah, and sometimes it'll be a verse that you know by heart or have heard 1,000 times, but that day it happens to just cut straight through to the situation that you've been dealing with. And that happens it happens all the time. And it also is a reminder, Bear, some people might not think to or remember to read the Bible every day, but if you're going to Mass every week, you're hearing a truckload of this stuff in the liturgy of the word. And how many people are zoned out when they could be getting sharpened?
13: Yes, and or the daily Mass. Cindy and I will go to Mass, and then afterwards we'll go get our cup of coffee, and we talk about the gospel. And it's so interesting how my conversations with her insights and the way she thinks is so different than mine's often, like ways I've never thought of before. So spend your time in the Word, keep your sword sharp, and get ready to use it when things come your way through the day. You'll be more discerning. That it isn't from the Lord, and you'll be ready to deal with it because you have the word of the Lord in your heart.
0: Yeah, and be a smart swordsman, right? The sword is not just for attacking. It's also for, playing a little defense, as you were mentioning before. Yeah. So,
13: can you imagine walking down the street, Matt, and you've got your baldric, you've got your sword across your chest, your spiritual sword, and demons see that.
0: And I wouldn't want to mess with a guy. If I see you coming down the street with me and you got a sword on your chest, I'm like, I'm going to walk the other way around that guy.
13: Yeah, they're looking for a victim, and you don't look like a victim. I'm literally speaking about spiritual warfare. What baldric across your chest, the sword of the Spirit, doesn't make you look like easy prey.
0: And it's very accessible. I mean, it's pretty easy to get a Bible, man. We are post-printing press era. We're post-digital access to the Bible era, so there's no excuse at this point for not getting into the Word daily as well.
13: A man's Bible should feel like a sword, too. And I know I used to train martial arts, and we did some sword stuff. You get certain ones suited you, and some didn't, but your Bible mentioned. It's just like when someone picks up a pistol, some fit them and some don't. That Bible, a man should have a Bible that's dog-eared from reading, and it feels like it's his. It's like it just fits him when he picks it up in the morning. That weight of that Bible, should be a very familiar feeling to him.
0: Yeah, good stuff. All right, Bear Woznick, we've got you linked at sunrisemorningshow.com. That's where people can check out the School of Manliness and pre-order your book on Men of Grit and Grace. Have a great day. We'll talk to you soon.
13: Hey, aloha.
0: Again, you can find Bear Woznick and all of our guests linked in the show notes every day over at sunrisemorningshow.com. Half past the hour, it's time for news. A third consecutive night of U.S. strikes against Iran has been carried out. U.S. Central Command says the strikes were at the direction of President Trump and will continue to degrade Iran's ability to, quote, attack innocent civilians and commercial shipping in the Strait of Hormuz, end quote. This comes after Trump says he's reinstating the blockade of the strait. In a post on Truth Social, Trump said the waterway is open and they are only stopping Iran's ships and customers from entering or leaving. He added the U.S. will serve as, quote, the guardian of the Hormuz Strait, end quote, and will be reimbursed for the costs of providing security at the rate of 20% on all cargo shipped. Lindsey Graham's sister is expected to be sworn in today as she steps in to fill his South Carolina Senate seat until the end of his term following his sudden death. South Carolina Governor Henry McMaster announced today that announced on Monday that the late Senator Graham's sister Darlene will serve in the role until the term ends in January. Graham passed away over the weekend from aortic dissection, which is a tear in the body's main artery. The federal government is reportedly turning over evidence to Minnesota investigators linked to the killings of Renee Good and Alex Preddy. More from Scott Carr.
1: The Minnesota Star Tribune reports the Department of Justice is submitting the information of the shooting deaths during Operation Metro Surge after months of refusing to do so. That evidence includes the SUV that Renee Good was driving when she was shot and killed by ICE agent Jonathan Ross. That vehicle was transferred a week ago to the Minnesota Bureau of Criminal Apprehension. The Trump administration's previous unwillingness to share the evidence led Minnesota officials to file a lawsuit earlier this year. I'm Scott Carr.
0: The Society of St. Pius X has issued an appeal to the Vatican over the recent declaration of the group's excommunication, which followed the illicit ordination of four new bishops without papal permission. EWTN News reports that the group is appealing to canon law, saying, quote, through this appeal, the Society wishes to exercise the right that the Church recognizes for any person who considers himself harmed by an administrative act to request its rectification. In a spirit of respect toward ecclesiastical authority and a faithful adherence to justice, truth, and the good of the Church, end quote. An expert on artificial intelligence says Pope Leo's encyclical Magnifica Humanitas has changed the global conversation from technology to the human person. From Vatican Radio, Deborah Castellano-Lubov reports.
2: Speaking to Vatican Radio, technology investor Archer Klotz, who recently addressed the United Nations AI for Good Global Summit in Geneva, says discussions about AI too often center on technological capabilities, investment, and competition, when the more important question is, what kind of humanity these technologies ultimately serve. He says Pope Leo offers a compass rather than a constraint, reminding developers that technology is never morally neutral, that it must always serve the human person, and that wisdom and virtue must grow alongside innovation. He emphasized that AI should expand human judgment rather than replace it, and he stressed that innovation should strengthen rather than diminish human dignity. Moreover, he insisted that companies that build around a framework of serving humanity can earn public trust. In this context, he added that technology can help us build faster, but it cannot tell us what we ought to build. For him, the encyclical central message is clear, that human dignity, rather than efficiency or capability alone, must be the measure by which we judge any technology, including AI. He also argued that AI needs firm safeguards. Wherever it affects life and death, due process, employment, or the development of children, he said, a human being must remain meaningfully involved. Despite the risks, the expert believes that AI can be a force for good when it is used to alleviate real suffering, save lives, and strengthen peace. He pointed to the possibility for AI to make a positive difference by improving health care, accelerating scientific discovery, detecting landmines, and supporting peace building. As he puts it, innovation should strengthen rather than diminish human dignity. I'm Deborah Castellano-Lubov.
0: And a pair of powerhouse nations kick off the semifinal round of the World Cup later today. Kylian Mbappe and France battle Lamine Yamal's Spain squad from Arlington. The side squared off in the Euros 2 years ago, where the Spanish edged the French 2-1 in the semis. Elsewhere, Leo Messi and Argentina resumed their World Cup title defense against England from Atlanta on Wednesday. That's the news. It's 35 minutes past the hour.
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0: The Sunrise Morning Show continues. I'm Matt Swaim. It's always great to catch up with Steve Ray from CatholicConvert.com. Steve, good morning. Oh, do we have Steve? Steve, are you able to hear me? Oh, wow. That does not sound like Steve Ray. I know Steve Ray's voice, and that is not it. Steve's having some internet troubles this morning, so we're trying his phone. Actually, I'm having some internet troubles this morning. I don't know if you all have noticed. I've been trying to make it look like I'm able to survive without Anna Mitchell at my elbow, but I don't know what kind of job I'm doing. We had some technical issues this morning. Paul Lockman's going to try and get Steve on the line. When I say that Paul Lockman is at the controls, but really he's at the illusion of controls, this is what I mean by such things. But he's working on getting Steve back on the line. Today we're going to be talking with him about Priscilla and Aquila. And these are some figures that we actually hear about often during the Easter season because they are, most of what we know about Priscilla and Aquila, we know from the book of Acts. And they are converts and companions of St. Paul. And Steve Ray, do we have you now?
20: I'm here.
0: Hey, good to have you.
20: Wi-Fi is down in our whole area for maintenance, so we're doing this by phone today.
0: Well, I was just telling the listeners, I've got my own situation technologically. It's amazing that this works at all. But Priscilla and Aquila, I have a special place in my heart for them. Their feast day's in June. They're a married couple. They're mentioned in the New Testament a few times, and mostly in support of St. Paul, right?
20: Yes, I love them too. I think of all the people that Paul and Luke mentioned, they're my favorites because my wife Janet and I do everything together. We lead pilgrimages together. We write books. Everything we do together. And this is a married couple, Aquila and Priscilla, that are mentioned actually six times in the New Testament. And they are always doing everything together. Paul, when he writes to the Romans, they're there at the time. They're the first ones that he mentions in that whole last chapter where he compliments people and greets people. Aquila and Priscilla, they laid down their lives for him. They had a church in their home. They served. And what I like is they do everything together, not just spiritually in ministry. They pull people aside and teach them the true way. But they also did their manual labor together. They made tents with Paul. So this couple is very intriguing because it reminds me of my wife and I.
0: Yeah, absolutely. Well, I want to key in on what you just mentioned about explaining things more fully. So I don't know if I've ever told you this, Steve, but Priscilla and Aquila, we've sort of taken them on at the Coming Home Network as sort of you know, part of our communion of particular saints for our work. A lot of people know that, you know, there are great patron saints of Catholic converts, especially clergy converts. Folks like John Henry Newman comes to mind. You know, folks like Justin Martyr and St. Irenaeus. But Priscilla and Aquila are sort of uniquely patrons of our work because of their experience with a guy named Apollos. So there's this incident that happens in Acts 18 where a guy named Apollos comes to Ephesus. He's eloquent. He knows the scriptures. He's been instructed in the way of the Lord, and he's teaching accurately about who Jesus is. But he doesn't know the full picture. And he begins to speak boldly about Jesus, and Priscilla and Aquila pull him aside and explain to him the way of God more fully. This is exactly what we do at the Coming Home Network. We talk to all these pastors who know a lot about Jesus and are preaching very clearly about who Jesus is, and they love him dearly. And all we do for most of them is just help them understand the big picture, how all this fits together.
20: That's true.
0: So we love Priscilla and Aquila in our work.
20: I do too, and I love it how it said they took him aside. You know, they didn't debate him in public.
0: They didn't publicly humiliate him or anything like that.
20: Yeah, and the two of them did it together. I think that is, and you know, what's interesting also is that when they're listed, Priscilla and Aquila, Priscilla is listed first 4 out of the 6 times. So when you hear that Priscilla and Aquila, twice it's Aquila and Priscilla, but 4 times she's listed first. Some people think that obviously he is a Jew. He was from Pontus, the northern Turkey of today, and he was a Jew. But most scholars think that she was a Gentile, and she was a woman of standing. She was like a noble woman. They owned a home, let's put it that way. And the home was large enough that was called a Dominus Ecclesia. They didn't have churches back then. People don't realize that. You know, they think we've always had churches, but they didn't. For the first 300 years, there were no churches. They met in homes called a Dominus Ecclesia, a home church. And she was probably, her role is consistent with called a matrona in the Roman world, as that's a head of a Roman household. She probably had a very nice house. They had their own business working together, and the home was big enough that they could bring everybody else in, and that became the church. So Paul was in their home probably many times, and she took care of them, and she was probably a Gentile Latin noble woman, it was called. So this couple is just fascinating. And you know, also just about tent making, it says that Paul worked together with them because they were of the same trade. Paul was from Tarsus up in Cilicia. That's in Turkey of today. And they have these special goats there. They're called Cilician goats, and they have long black wool. I've been up there. I went there and made movies of all of this stuff in my movie on St. Paul. And they made these tents, which you can, when you're inside, you can see out, and then it breathes. But when it rains, the lanolin blocks all of the rain. And this is what they made because they didn't have hotels back then. So I could just see Aquila and Priscilla and Paul weaving and making these tents. And then when they're done, they go out and they preach again and bring people into the church, and then back to making the tents again. So they did secular manual labor together and spiritual labor together.
0: Yeah. Well, I think, too, the idea that we don't have any sermons from Aquila, right? We don't have any teachings from them. The best evidence we have of their evangelization work is that they empowered Paul, right? And that they empowered and equipped Apollos. And I don't know about you, this is like the whole story of Catholic radio, right? This is the whole story of a lot of the apostolates that you and I have been involved with through the years. Is all these faithful people who God has blessed with some kind of means and ability who identify folks that they want to help and make sure that those people are able to preach the gospel. As it says in Romans chapter 16, Paul talks about how they basically stuck their necks out for him to make sure that he could do what he needed to do.
20: I like how it says it there, and you mentioned that Greek Priscilla, Prisca. Prisca was her name. Priscilla was kind of the diminutive,
0: her
20: almost
0: nickname,
20: like the nickname. I thought it was the other way around, but greet Prisca and Aquila, Paul says, my fellow workers in Christ who risked their necks for my life, to whom not only I give thanks, but all the churches of the Gentiles give thanks as well. So they must have had a huge impact because all of the churches of the Gentiles, that covers a wide swath of area, and all of them give them thanks. And they had a church together in their house. All of us, hearty greetings in the Lord. I love this married couple because we think of saints as being monks and celibate priests and nuns, but if it weren't for people like this and families and couples, there would be no church.
0: Yeah, they're a great testimony to what happens when people are kind of united in mission together as a family. They're pretty cool. I love Priscilla and Aquila.
20: Me too.
0: You mentioned that you've got some information about them as tent makers and what that was all about. Which video is that in, and how can people find it?
20: It's in my movie called Paul, Contending for the Faith. We filmed it in 6 countries, and including Tarsus. We went to Tarsus where Paul was born, and we went out in the fields, and we out there with those Cilician goats, and I'm holding them in my baby goat in my arms, and I show how they make the tents and what it looks like to sit inside of one of those tents. It's on my website.
0: Pretty cool.
20: You can buy it there, or at Ignatius Press.
0: Yeah, CatholicConvert.com. I almost sent people to Catholic Answers. 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Steve Ray, thank you as always. Have a great day.
20: Thanks, Matt.
0: All right, we're back after this with Chris McGregor. It's 14 till.
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0: Sunrise Morning Show continues. I'm Matt Swaim, joined now by Chris McGregor from Discerning Hearts, and she is with us each week to reflect on a selection from the Office of Readings, which hopefully you've gotten the impression from these segments is just loaded with good stuff. Chris, welcome back to the show.
25: Thanks, Matt. It's good to be with you.
0: Yeah, Annie steals all your interviews. You know, we fight over who we get to talk to, and she always beats me out in talking to you. So I'm always excited when she's away and I get to actually talk to you. So this could be a
25: good
0: time.
25: You make me feel so wanted. Thank you. That's beautiful. Hey, you know, something really lovely. I heard something really lovely, Matt, when I was about to come on. I heard about this 800-year celebration of the life of St. Francis and visiting the shrine down in Hensville. And today's Office of Reading that we're about to talk about from St. Bonaventure, whose feast day is tomorrow, the great Franciscan, this was actually written at the place where St. Francis of Assisi received his stigmata in 1224. Isn't that cool?
0: I did not realize that. Now I've read the Journey of the Mind to God by Bonaventure. I mean, if you're only going to read one thing from Bonaventure, it's pretty far up there. But that's a pretty great connection. Of course, Bonaventure is a Franciscan doctor of the Church and the seraphic doctor. And we could just about spend the whole time here talking about the first paragraph in this selection from the Office of Readings because it does such a good job of really unpacking typology. I mean, it is just like drinking typology from a fire hose in this first paragraph. I wonder if you could share maybe a little bit about what Bonaventure is trying to communicate to us about the way that kind of all of salvation history and the sacramental life fit together.
25: Well, that's a lot to do in just a couple minutes, but absolutely let's talk about this. Yeah, this work, I'm glad you love it because I love it too. Journey to the Mind of God by St. Bonaventure. It really is a journey. It's an important thing to remember. And when he's writing, he was a contemporary of Thomas Aquinas. So when you hear Thomas often begins with truth-seeking understanding, right? We know that. Bonaventure often begins with love-seeking union. So they're not opposites. They actually complement one another so beautifully. So in this reading today, which we have, he's talking about how Christ is both the way and the door. Christ is the staircase and the vehicle. So St. Bonaventure here begins with a really simple truth. Everything begins and ends with Christ. We don't climb to God by our own wisdom or effort. Christ himself is the path. He's the one who leads us, strengthens us, and brings us to the Father. So he'll say something very important here. A man should gaze at him hanging on the cross full of faith, hope, and charity. So what Bonaventure wants us to do is to linger before the crucifix. You know, Matt, I had a wonderful spiritual director who used to always, after we were all done, have me embrace, hold the cross that was sitting on his desk, and he said, just look at how much he loves you. So this is what Bonaventure is saying. The cross isn't simply a reminder that Jesus died. It's the greatest revelation of God's love. The longer we stay there, the more we're changed by what we see.
0: Absolutely. You know, it reminds me of this idea of Christ is both the way and the door. Christ is the staircase and the vehicle. It reminds me of something that was said by another doctor of the Church, Catherine of Siena, when she says that all the way to heaven is heaven because he said, I am the way. Christ's both the goal and the way that you get there, right? He is both where we're going and how we get to where we're going. So it is sort of the sense of the already not yet. Like we already are with Christ. And it is he who draws us to be more fully with him. It's not as though he's over there and we'll get there at some point. He is with us all the way as we grow in, I mean, as you mentioned, it's love-seeking union.
25: Yeah, it reminds me of that the passage from St. Paul where he says, it's not I who live, but it's Christ who lives in me. We are not alone. We are already with him, but he continues to bring us deeper. That's the mystery. We are grown deeper in relationship, deeper in union. There's this incredible, this is in that first awesome paragraph. Bonaventure will say, then such a man will make with Christ as Christ a pasch, that is a passing over. So that word pasch, paschal mystery, the pasch means passing over. Bonaventure is saying that every Christian is invited to an interior exodus, right? Christ leads us away, will take us through the waters, take us away from sin, from fear, from self-reliance, which is really, that's a big problem for me, but take us away from that towards a freedom for a life with God. He said, through the branches of the cross, we will pass over the Red Sea. Gosh, well, isn't that a beautiful image, Matt?
0: Yeah, this is what I was talking about. Like, you're drinking typology from the fire hose. I'll just read this whole segment here because he just swirls salvation history and the sacramental life together. Through the branches of the cross, he will pass over the Red Sea, leaving Egypt and entering the desert. There he will taste the hidden manna and rest with Christ in the sepulcher as if he were dead to things outside. This whole picture of how everything that the Exodus prepared us for is fulfilled in Christ, you really get the sense you start to understand this bigger picture of how Christ ties the old and the new together in not just the Last Supper, but in his own passion.
25: That's right. You know, and he'll say something that may seem shocking to some of us, but he'll say, seek the answer in God's grace, not in doctrine, in the longing of the will, not in understanding. Now, that's an important line, okay? So Bonaventure isn't dismissing learning. In no way is he doing that. But after all, he is one of the greatest theologians in church history. He's reminding us that knowing about God isn't the same as knowing God.
0: Knowing God.
25: Now, that's an important line, okay? So Bonaventure isn't dismissing learning. In no way is he doing that. But after all, he is one of the greatest theologians in church history. He's reminding us that knowing about God isn't the same

0: than a doctor of theology can. Right? Because that's what it's all about.
1: Love it.
0: Well, Chris McGregor, we've got you linked at sunrisemorningshow.com, Discerning Hearts. Have a great day. We'll talk to you soon.
1: You too, my friend.
0: All right. Talk to you all tomorrow. May God bless you and keep you.
2: This Monsignor Tom Richter of the Diocese of Bismarck, serving Queen of Peace Parish in Dickinson, North Dakota. On the third Sunday of Lent, we read the Gospel of Jesus cleansing the temple. As we all know, the temple Jesus desires to cleanse is not a building, but our hearts. And he cleanses them not by repressing what's inside of them, not by abolishing what's inside of the heart, but by ordering it. I once read that the Hoover Dam was the most destructive river in the United States. It destroyed more crops, more property, more livestock than any other. It did more bad than any river in our country. And then the Hoover Dam was constructed. And this same river, with the same energy, with the same force, was now ordered, channeled, redirected. And that same body of water now irrigates more crops than any river in our country. What once did the most bad now does the most good, because it is ordered. Jesus does the same thing with the human heart. As the second preface of Lent says, that Lent is a sacred time which God uses to free us from disordered affections. And he can do that if we give him access. And we give Jesus access to the disordered affections in our hearts by prayer, penance, and almsgiving. And so, dear people, I wish to give you a word of encouragement on this third week of Lent to continue your generosity to the Lord so that he may order our hearts and purify them so that we may arrive at Easter rejoicing in the encounter with the risen Christ. God bless you.
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9: Happy Tuesday. It's Tuesday, July 14th. Hope your July is going well, especially this day on a Tuesday morning. Great to be with you. I know a lot of you are struggling through the heat, a big heat wave. I'll have an update on the weather. And hey, we feel your pain over in Italy. I was just telling my wonderful producer, Richard, before we hit the air this morning, that we are seeing all week long, and I'd say from now until September, mid-September, temps plus 90, at least 94 for the low. The highs mostly are going to be probably around 100 degrees, and that's just the temperature. That's not the real feel. It's going to feel probably about 110 or 107. So that's why I tell people, don't travel to Italy in the middle of the summer. It's just oppressive heat. Stay inside, drink lots of water, and listen to Catholic Radio, as in EW10.

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7: Here's your Real Presence Radio weather forecast for the Sioux Falls area. For this afternoon, we're looking at mostly sunny skies, highs topping out near 85, and south winds gusting up to 20 miles per hour. Slight chance of showers and thunderstorms for tonight with partly cloudy skies, lows around 70. Then sunny skies on Thursday, highs in the upper 80s. If you would like to underwrite the weather segment on Real Presence Radio, please call 877-795-0122. I'm NOCAST meteorologist Corey Holrath.
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19: 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We are coming to you from the Fargo studio on this beautiful Tuesday morning, July 14th. I'm one of your hosts, Sunshine Deem, joined by
20: Roxanne Solonen. Good morning.
19: Good morning. I'm very happy to be here with you.
20: Yes, me too. This will be a good show.
19: Yeah, it's been a while since Roxanne and I have been in the studio together, so it's very exciting. Before we get into what you guys can look forward to hearing today, we have our first guest, Father Nick Schneider, on the line. And Father, would you lead us in a prayer?
21: Yeah, gladly. So, in the name of the Father, and of the Son, and of the Holy Spirit. Amen. Eternal Father, we praise you and we bless you and we thank you and we adore you for this day that you've given to us and for the tasks that you've given for us this day, the people that you put into our lives this day. And we beg you that in all of them, we might recognize the presence of your Son, Jesus. And in a particular way, I beg you to bless this radio program and let all of the listeners who are sharing

0: unit and hearing the words, that their hearts might be touched and lit aflame with the fire of divine love. And we ask all these things through Christ our Lord. Amen.
1: Amen.
2: Father, Son, Holy Spirit. Amen.
1: All right, Father, you're over there in the Bismarck-Mandan area. Where are you at this very moment?
0: At this very moment, I'm in Mandan, really close to Christ the King Church in Mandan.
1: All right. How long have you been in Mandan?
0: Gosh, since 2014 now, so...
1: Okay, we don't have to do the
0: years,
1: math.
0: I guess.
1: Yeah. Oh, good.
2: 12, yes. That's a long
0: 12,
2: time.
0: Yeah.
1: My mom's over there in Bismarck, so right across the way there. Tell us a little bit about what's going on this summer in Mandan. Anything exciting?
0: Well, I think that you're asking a little bit about the Town and Country celebration that's coming up.
1: Yes, tell us about that.
0: So this Sunday, so that's July 19th at 11 a.m. at St. Vincent de Paul Parish in rural Crown Butte, is the Town and Country celebration. And so the celebration involves Mass with the bishop, as well as a blessing of the land, and then followed by some entertainment and some yard games and a catered lunch.
1: I'm assuming the Town and Country has some significance in that name. What does exactly that mean? It's bringing people together. Can you explain the title of the event?
0: Yeah, absolutely. So this is sort of an annual moving celebration. And it's really, you know, like everything that's good on the earth, the church celebrates. And the good thing on the earth that this is celebrating is the fact that North Dakota is largely rural. And so the idea that we, you know, we have all of this beautiful ranch and farmland. And typically the bishop will choose a ranch or a farm actually for the celebration, and they'll set up a tent and have Mass outdoors and bring farm animals to bless and machinery. And this year the bishop decided, instead of choosing a farm or a ranch to host the celebration, because we have a number of rural parishes, he chose to have the celebration at St. Vincent's. And it's lovely, you know, it's like this little jewel that just sits on the prairie and is surrounded by farmland.
1: Oh, it's so nice. Is this the first year? This has been going on for a while, right?
0: Oh, yeah, for years and years. You know what? I don't have in front of me when the first year this was celebrated. But, yeah, annually the bishop has been doing this for longer than I've been a priest. So let's put it that way.
2: But this is the first year that it's been at St. Vincent, right?
0: Correct. Yeah, every year it's at a different location.
2: And so how will that change, or will it change the event?
0: Yeah, you know, it changes a little bit in character every year depending on the host. You know, some years I think they've had, you know, large musical groups come. I think they've even had people give lectures on topics related to rural life. And so, you know, our parish is kind of expressing itself through the kind of meal that we're serving, the type of entertainment that we're doing. One thing that is different, that really is quite different with this taking place at a parish rather than at a farm or a ranch, is that the Mass will be indoors in the church versus, you know, being kind of outdoors under a tent with a portable altar.
1: Tell us a little bit about the importance of people getting together, of Catholics gathering. It's hot right now, and so how can you inspire us to, you know, get off our air-conditioned homes with our couches or whatever? What is the importance of gathering with other Christians and Catholics and being in community, especially in the summertime, because we really can't do this at all in the winter as far as being outside for any amount of time. So at least there's a little bit of an opportunity here, Father. Can you share about the whole, you know, idea behind community?
0: Oh, absolutely. There's a lot that could be said. You know, first of all, the word church comes from this Greek word that means the gathering. And not just the gathering, actually, but those who are called together. So the idea is that the Holy Spirit is the one who gathers us. The Holy Spirit makes the church. And so, you know, as wonderful as it is to live in a country that has air conditioning and the comforts that we enjoy. And I'm deeply grateful for all of those things. In order to be what God wants to create, we have to let ourselves be called together. And yeah, of course, sometimes that's uncomfortable on a warm summer's midday. But it is important in that sense that we're together. The other thing that's that I would say on this point is that as human beings, we're not just body and we're not just spirit. We're embodied spirits. And the idea that we can, you know, partake in and share in the mysteries of our faith without engaging our bodies is really false to who we are. You know, we have to put our bodies into it too. So much of what's going on in actually the last 150 years, starting with the Industrial Revolution and now the AI revolution, is to split the body and the soul apart, and getting together to celebrate, to worship God, to be together, puts body and soul back together and makes us more human.
1: Yeah, I feel like right now we're kind of compartmentalized and isolative. It is kind of some words that are coming to mind. And I think sometimes we just have to take the risk, right? And just put ourselves out there. I'm an introvert and so is my husband. So we're always like having to like, you know, convince each other to go out. And what I find is there's always something alive and vital that happens when we do take that risk and gather with others. And we come back renewed in our faith, renewed in relationship. Like you said, that's like the pinnacle of this whole Christian, right? We're not just kind of out there floating around by ourselves. But I think in this world right now, that's kind of where we're at. We kind of just are in our heads so much, right? And I think we just need to like get out. And this sounds really interesting and a little bit chaotic. You've got some animals coming into the picture. What kind of animals are we thinking? Let's get a picture of what we're heading into here.
0: Good. Yeah. So, you know, we've done our best to try and take the chaos side of it out, but still honor what this celebration is. So we have a couple of our parishioners. I would ask if, you know, for our listeners who are coming, please don't bring farm animals with you. We don't have space for parking, you know, for people to bring, say, horse trailers or to bring an extra loader or, you know, John Deere or International or whatever. You know, we don't have the parking space. So we have a few parishioners who are bringing a few select animals and pieces of equipment that'll be really lovingly displayed. And the bishop will bless those kind of symbolically. What we are saying that people can bring if they would like to, is a bucket of earth, you know, a bucket of land from their place, that can be blessed. Just make sure that if anyone's listening and decides to do that, that they label it carefully so that they get their earth back so they can take it home.
1: And I'm assuming if they want to bring some, they can get some holy water blessed or some water blessed, and then they can bring that back to their pets, probably, huh?
0: Yeah, you know what? Yeah, I think so. That could happen, too. Mm-hmm.
2: So, you know, obviously in our rural area, the upper Midwest, our whole listening area, but in your case specifically, Western North Dakota, how does our faith and the rural life kind of connect, and why is that important?
0: Well, I love how beautifully broad and open-ended these questions are, because there's so much that can be said. The first thing I would say is that when we talk about the main act of religion, it's worship, and the origin of that is cultus. And the word cultivate is the same word. So to cultivate or to give worship to God, they come from the same root. So there's something that's deeply grounding and real, both about working the land and about giving praise and honor and glory to God. And then the other thing that I would say is that, you know, the rhythm of the year that governs, you know, when ranchers calve or when it's, you know, opportune to plant and when it's opportune to harvest, all of these rhythms of the year, they're reflected, but at a spiritual level in the worship of the church, because we also follow a pattern and a plan of the year as we accompany our Lord in his life. And, you know, this last weekend, we just had the gospel of the, with the parable of the sower, and we're going to continue to have the sermon and parables for the Sunday Mass in upcoming weeks. And our Lord used so many of these agrarian images to express spiritual truths. So I think there's this marvelous coherence between the life of working the land and the life of the interior life of the Spirit.
1: Beautiful. You mentioned food. What kind of food will be served? And then also, where can listeners go to learn more about this event?
0: Yeah, bismarckdiocese.com. Or you could, search out Church of St. Vincent de Paul Crown Butte on Facebook. So either of those places. I do encourage listeners who are intending to attend to register, because it'll give us a good count for the meal. And the meal this year is going to be like a pulled pork sandwich lunch, with all the fixin' salads and desserts and beverages and the whole nine yards. But yeah, the centerpiece is like a pulled pork sandwich.
1: Sounds like a wonderful event, especially for families. I know that in the summertime with five little kids, I really wanted to pull my hair out at times. And so to get out and have a place for kids to go and kind of roam around a little bit and have a little chance to be, for the city dwellers, to have a little bit of chance to breathe the country air sounds just lovely. Do you have any final thoughts, Father, before we let you go here as the break is coming up? What else can you share with us about summertime and gathering and how that connects to the spiritual life?
0: Yeah, I think summertime for a lot of people, on the one hand, is less busy because you're not contending with school life of children and the school events that go along with that. And then it starts to pick up, a different rhythm, people who are taking care of their cabins or getting involved in summer sports. So it just has a different rhythm. I think one of the things I often hear people say when we get into summer is it's so nice to have more freedom. And then by the end of summer, people, as we come back to school, people start saying things like, it's so nice to have a rhythm and a routine again. And I think that having both aspects in a person's life is really important, to have a little bit of time when we can let go and let the rhythms kind of slow down and get a little bit of space. And then it actually makes us appreciate how good and healthy it is to live an ordered life with routines and rhythms that are keeping us grounded.
2: Well, thank you so much, Father, for joining us to talk about the Bismarck Town and Country event. Again, that was Father Nick Schneider from the Diocese of Bismarck. And if you'd like more information on the event, you can go to bismarckdiocese.com to register. And again, that's July 19th at 11 a.m. Don't go anywhere. We have to cut to a quick break. This is Real Presence Live.
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4: Hi, I'm Sunshine Deem from Real Presence Radio. Here's a prayer for peace from St. Francis of Assisi. In the name of the Father, and of the Son, and of the Holy Spirit, amen. Lord, make me an instrument of your peace. Where there is hatred, let me sow love. Where there is injury, pardon. Where there is doubt, faith. Where there is despair, hope. Where there is darkness, light. And where there is sadness, joy. In the name of the Father, and of the Son, and of the Holy Spirit, amen. Peace be with you today and always.
5: There's a way of life where simplicity brings joy and humility leads to happiness. Where we learn that less is more, and in giving, we receive. It's our refuge from chaos and light to guide us through darkness. It's a place where the broken receive healing and repentant hearts find mercy. Here, our days are set free from anxiety and addictions, and our nights rest with more peace. So, where is this hope, and who knows the way? Our hope rests in Jesus, and his church leads the way. If you're longing to fill an emptiness or seeking a way home, we invite you to experience the peace that only comes from God. We are Catholic. Welcome home.
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1: Roxanne Solomon.
2: And today is Tuesday, July 14th. We are coming to you live from the Fargo studio. We just wrapped up a lovely conversation with Father Nick Schneider about the Bismarck Town and Country event. And again, if you want more information, go to bismarckdiocese.com. Now, Roxanne and I, we're just going to have a conversation about how we lead with love and honesty, even when it's difficult, especially with those we love. In the Bible, Jesus shows us over and over again, he is gentle and he is kind, but he is always truthful. And sometimes when we're faced with those hardships in our relationships, whether it be a spouse, a loved one, a friend, how do we go forth being honest with those people who are maybe making decisions that aren't great, to put it simply, while also caring for their heart?
1: Yeah, that isn't that a hard one?
2: Yeah, it's the worst one.
1: Well, and to be honest, okay, so you're 23, I'm 57. Like, I've had time to thicken my skin a bit. Yet I'm still very soft on the inside. On the outside, I have had to gird my loins, I guess, if you're going to use a Bible. But I very much grew up like as a people pleaser, not wanting to hurt anyone's feelings, kind of always being sort of in the middle, being the bridge. I was not strong like I am now. Like it took time getting to know myself. You're maybe ahead of where I was at 23, I would say, but the world has also gotten a little bit harder. The world has always been hard. Okay, it's always had these conflicts, but we didn't have the internet and things like that. Like, things weren't in your face.
2: Yeah, there's a new openness to it, right? Like, I feel you used to be able to make your bad choices kind of in private, and that was that. But now our culture tells us to be open and expressive, which are good things, but I think that they have maybe turned a little sour. And so we're constantly seeing choices that are less than ideal. And how do we respond to that? I see a lot of inspiration through you, Roxanne, in your journalistic practices, whether that be in print or on social media, of speaking truthfully about subjects that might still hurt someone's feelings.
1: Mm-hmm. You know what helps a lot? Actually, I have a column that's coming out in the forum tomorrow, and it's about, I had someone coming hard after me after a column, and I've talked about this on air before when I was on with Lynn recently. They kind of were cyber-stalking me and stalking me, calling me. They found my phone number. But one of the things this person left on a voicemail was, "Who told you you were so special, Roxanne?" And I just smiled. and I wrote a column about this because I knew that it was God. You know, actually, I am special.
2: Yeah, guess what?
1: and so are you. So are you and you and you. And it's just because I think once we know who we are in God and when we have experienced his love and grace in our life, we can settle into those places when we're getting thrashed from the outside because we know who we are on the inside. And so that's why in the middle of this rant, this long 5-minute voicemail that was just saying every kind of worst thing you could say about me, and he doesn't know me anyway, but it just was like, who told you you were supposed so special? And I just, what a lovely thing to come to a place in your life where, well, it was my parents first, you know, and I was the second born of two, and my sister was the special oldest, but I knew that I was loved, and I knew I had a place in this world, a unique place. You know, it took me a while to be able to articulate that, but So I think it first came from my parents, and then, and you know, they reflect God's love for us, right? That's our first, and that's why it's hard for people if they've grown up in a situation where they don't feel loved by their parents. It's hard to believe in a merciful, loving God, but we all can get that, right? Mm-hmm. Even if we had, you know, poor parenting or you know, inefficient or, in, you know, we're all imperfect as parents too, so there's that side of the coin, but God is perfect, and also our Mother Mary is perfect as well. And so we have this beautiful, you know, the Holy Family, such a model for us to sink into, but it can take time to let that seep into our soul. Where are you at, Sunshine, on that journey of like knowing? You seem very grounded.
2: Yeah.
1: I don't know your whole story, but you seem pretty grounded in your faith at a young age.
2: Well, I think similar to what you just shared, my parents very much instilled that we are special and we are loved. But also my parents showed a lot of this honesty that we're talking about here, expressing the mistakes that they had maybe made, you know, so that we understand that we're all human, and sharing why those things are wrong. You know, growing up, if we made mistakes, our parents didn't meet us with wrath and like, you're done, you know, yelling and all that screaming. It was like, this was not okay, but I'm going to love you through it. You know, first time drinking alcohol in high school or, you know, stuff like that, they'd be the one to like pick us up and help us. But best believe the next morning, you know, there's a conversation and that's not okay. And no, you cannot go out with your friends anymore for the next, you know, however long.
1: Yeah.
2: And that's the kind of love that God shows us and that I've also been shown in my life. And so I think like that's where this whole question is of when those in our lives come around us making choices or not make like, making bad choices or not making initial good choices, however we word that. But how do we go about being honest with them? Because I've been shown love with someone being honest with me. And even though that hurts, like how do we get to where you're at, like you're saying, like with the thick skin to handle it? And how do we know what the right boundary is, what the right line is of, is it my responsibility to be the one to preach to this person and tell them something?
1: That is tricky. Another aspect is we are in the cancel culture.
2: Yeah.
1: The culture itself is so like, there's no mercy, you know? And so I think that makes it really hard because that's in there too, like the rejection. And I think what you're saying is we don't have to cancel anyone.
2: No.
1: You know, I mean, it just does not have to. Jesus doesn't cancel anyone. You know, we're not canceled just for making a mistake. Another story that's coming to mind, it was just in Sunday's paper, I think he's going to be on or has been on. Anyway, Carter Cookman, I think he was on talking about, and so he was in my son's class. He's only 23, was doing the college thing, kind of going down some wrong roads. And one part of his story was so beautiful. He was a Shanley graduate, went to the University of Minnesota, but pivotal point was he'd gone to Europe for some trip, I think spring break, and did it. I don't know all the details, but it wasn't good. Like he was living a sinful, you know, couple weeks or whatever. And he just described, like, very honestly coming back on the plane, he just felt yucky, you know, just did not feel good about himself. And he was just kind of in a really, really dark place. And then he felt this love. He felt the love of God. And it changed him. And he's going to, instead of going into med school, he's going to be a missionary in Honduras, working with children who have been like traumatized, been in gang violence and things like that. And he's dedicating 2 years of his life to do that. But that pivotal moment where he could have spiraled downward and he felt God rescuing him. That's the moment, right? Of conversion of no, but what prompted it? Knowing that he was loved. And I assume that came first from his parents and other people in his life, right?
2: And you know what? This is actually, okay, light bulb's going off now. So that love, obviously, at the forefront comes with that honesty. Like, if you actually show someone genuine love the way that God shows us, then our words, you know that I'm not coming out of a place of attacking you or judging you. Like, it's actually coming out of a place of love. And that's why it's so vital that we truly live our faith in that way, with mercy, with compassion, through our actions, because then your intentions aren't questionable. You know, if I talk to a friend or if a friend talks to me and says, hey, that's not right, or that's not cool, you should not be doing that, you should talk to a priest about it, whatever. if the love already exists, then I'm not going to question the intentions behind those words or those actions.
1: I will tell you, we talked briefly about friendships dissipating, you know, and I've had a couple this year. And honestly, it shocked me because these were longtime friends. And it had to do with like what I write about and whatever. And it pricked their conscience. And they finally were just like, that's enough. And, you know, those are so hard. Those are the hardest things for me. Like, yeah. I can handle strangers like saying whatever and saying, who told you you were so special? Mm-hmm. But when it's friends of a long time who I thought knew my heart, you know what I mean? And so then I have to give it to God and go, okay, you were on the cross. Like the day before he was crucified, they were cheering him. He was the big hero, right? Riding into town on a donkey.
2: Yeah.
1: And then all of a sudden now they completely turn their backs on him, like just abandon him.
2: It's such an odd human behavior.
1: Yeah.
2: And I, unfortunately, because this is not heaven, we live in a fallen and broken world. That's just the way that it is sometimes. I also lost a best friend this past year. Based on this exact subject, right? Mm-hmm. Choices being made. I did my best to stand in truth and charity, and sometimes it just doesn't work out the way that we want it to. But I think the Lord blesses us with that conscience and knowing, like, you can tell the same way on that plane ride back, your son's friend just knew.
1: Mm-hmm.
2: When you're having those conversations, you know.
1: Mm-hmm.
2: Right?
1: Mm-hmm.
2: Like you know what's good, what's right, what's wrong.
1: Yeah.
2: And so in the situation I mentioned of losing that friend, I have confidence. You know, I know that I followed where the Lord was leading me to handle that situation. So now I can just love from a distance.
1: Yeah. And it, you know, you think about how much God has stayed with us. And also some of those friendships, I do believe God can soften the heart, and that we have to kind of just let ourselves kind of be used by God.
2: Yeah.
1: Because something's happening within those situations where there's a wrestling in the soul, and for some reason we're just not the person they need to see right now.
2: Yeah. Right? Oh, and isn't that the worst? It's so hard to accept.
1: It's terrible. Yeah. That's my weakness. It's like,
2: I know.
1: Hey, don't you like me? What's going on? I thought you knew me.
2: Yeah.
1: But no. Sometimes it's not about us, you know?
2: Yeah, it's just not.
1: Yeah, and we have to back away. And then I love that we can pray for them. Mm-hmm. Even, no matter what the disruption is, we can still pour on the prayer and totally let God take it, right?
2: Yeah, there's never a true sever because we have the power of prayer. And even when we die, we can intercede and hopefully pray once we get to heaven. So listeners, whatever you took from this conversation, know that you are loved. And if you lead with love, your words of honesty are not forgotten, and they are a good thing.
1: And surround yourself with people that do love you.
2: Yeah.
1: That was one of the things, like, yes, that friend went away, but I have this beautiful friend and this beautiful friend. God is so good, and he will replenish the friendships. If you lose any or family members, he will keep giving relationship, and that's so beautiful, and I thank God for that.
2: Absolutely. Well, stick with us. We have Father Joseph Littlefield on the other side of this break on Real Presence Live.
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7: This is Father Bo Brown from the Diocese of Duluth. A lot of times us as Catholics, we struggle with the Holy Spirit because the Father is so approachable. He has a name that's very, that we all know, right? That we can relate to, and the Son as well. And when we get the Holy Spirit, oftentimes he can take this kind of back seat in our relationship with God. And we see early on in the book of Acts and in the disciples in the early life of the church, we see how they live with the Holy Spirit, and they express to us what it's like to live with him and how he both sanctifies what they do and their ministry and gives them special gifts, and also how he sanctifies their own lives. And they talk about how the Spirit brings certain effects in their life, like joy and peace, patience, kindness, generosity, self-control. So I think it's good for us to think about today, what's our relationship with the Holy Spirit like? Is he a real person in our lives? We have the same kind of relationship with him that we have with the Father and the Son.
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1: Roxanne Solonen, and I'm excited this morning because right now on the line, I have my pastor, our parochial vicar, I guess. I can't remember if that's the right way to say it, but Father Joseph Littlefield, how are you doing?
9: Good. How's everyone?
1: Very good. And you're good. just across town at St. Anna Joachim this morning, but I want to introduce you because years ago, my husband and I were in a marriage encounter group for several decades, I believe. And some of the people there were Mike and Peggy Littlefield were some of our, one of our couples that we would meet with, gather in homes and have a meal, do a little singing, much to the surprise of the children who would look at us funny when we gathered and hugged and said our song. But anyway, you were one of the kiddos that was running around a little rugrat with the rest of our children. Do you remember those days, Father?
9: Oh yeah, I was very young. I was probably about 4 or 5 years old when we first started going over to all the different couples' houses, including your own. So
1: yeah,
9: we go way back.
1: What were some of your memories? Do you have any? I know I'm putting you on the spot, but of that time.
9: I mean, yeah, it was always fun because we'd get together and it's like, okay, you guys would do your marriage encounter stuff and like, okay, go children, go play. And so we'd go play and, you know, sometimes those marriage encounters went longer than others. Sometimes those kids are like, well, we're ready to eat. And like, they're taking a long time, but we know once you guys started singing, we're like, okay, the food's coming real soon. So.
1: Oh, that's cute. Yeah. Those were the days. Yeah. And then I saw that you were in seminary and I was so excited. I put your picture with the seminarians on my fridge so we could pray for you. And then you did it. You crossed the line and now you're my pastor at St. Anna Joachim. So it's been really lovely having you. This morning we want to talk to you about something a little bit more serious, I guess, than just when it's time to eat. But the Pope's prayer intentions for July, for respect for human life. So we want to hear a little bit about that. If you could give a brief recap of June's intentions, first of all.
9: Yeah, so June's intention was the value of sports, and so it's actually kind of a fitting time of year, right, with everybody getting into the World Cup and watching it on TV. But, you know, there's a lot of different things that sports can teach us. I mean, they can teach us hard work, teamwork, perseverance, patience and long-suffering, how to handle failure and how to learn from mistakes, and all this applies to the race of life, right, our relationship, our faith with God. And so it's a very applicable to us. And so it's one of those things, like I said, kind of even going back to the World Cup, it's been kind of beautiful to see how sports can bring people together. And, you know, they can actually sometimes bring the best out of people. And so, it's actually a great intention. It's one of those things that if you've ever played a sport, you can kind of understand how it applies to your faith. I used to play basketball and run track in high school, and so it taught me many of those things I learned in those sports and those practices and those games. Like I said, it applies to my everyday life as a priest. And St. Paul, of course, talks about how we are running the race, towards heaven, so we need to run the race as to win. So
1: I was also in basketball and track. Those were my two sports as well. I remember in track especially being really in tune to my body because it was kind of up to me and my body to get across that, you know, finish line. And now my body is not where it used to be, that's for sure. You wouldn't even know I was a runner, but I went all the way through part of college. But there was something where I was really connected to my body, which was really beautiful. I think that leads to...
2: No, I was just going to say that's a really, really beautiful point of we are fully body and soul. And our bodies are really capable of a lot and a lot of beautiful gifts the Lord has given us. And when you're in a sport or just exercising in general, realizing the potential that your body has is such a blessing and it's super cool. And I think it's one that it's a really cool experience. I also think as a side note on the World Cup again, I was in Washington when it was starting, and I don't remember which team it was, but I was at Pike's Market, right? That's what it's called. And again, I don't remember which country it was, but they were walking up and down the market with their drums and music. And so everyone was like dancing and singing, and the way that it brought together these cultures, and we've seen it across our whole country, right? As the hosts, even on social media, I see these videos of people from all these different countries trying American fast food or going shopping at our stores and loving it. Like there's been so much unity through this World Cup, which I think is really spectacular.
9: Yes.
1: What were some of your moments, Father, in sports, like maybe some highlights where you really felt that connection to between, you know, body and spirit that sort of like maybe helped your spiritual life?
9: Well, it's kind of a cheesy memory, but I remember when I must have been in fifth or sixth grade, and that's when we started playing organized basketball. And so I was always practicing. If you know basketball, you know what a reverse layup is. And so I was always practicing those and waiting to use those in a game. And I remember my first one that I made in like fifth or sixth grade, and my dad got it, you know, back then you had the little camcorder. My dad got it on the camcorder, and I remember after making it, like the joy and the excitement I felt of accomplishing that. And I put my hands up in the air, and I even looked at my basketball coach, who's a great coach, Mr. Strandon, but just kind of the joy that I got personally, but I was able to share with, like, you know, my teammates, and of course even my mom and dad watched it after the game and them cheering me on. So that's just kind of one of those things of like, yeah, you're setting your mind to something, to a goal, and when you accomplish it, the joy that you feel. And so that'll be very cheesily analogous to when we make it to heaven. I mean, that'll be the joy that we feel like. We accomplished the goal with the help of God's grace. We made it, and it'll be a joyful celebration for eternity. So.
2: Yeah, I wanted to share one Socrates quote that this makes me think of. Socrates said, "It is a shame for a man to grow old without seeing the beauty and strength of which his body is capable." And I think that that's really lovely. However, that was all June's intention. We brought you on to talk about July, which is the importance the church places on human life and why it matters.
9: Yeah.
2: So, Father, can you talk a little bit about that and just give us that intro?
9: Well, you know, I think this would kind of play in is that we always kind of have that line, which is, you know, It's actually very important. Maybe people might think it's overstated, but it's very important. We can't state it enough is that we have to respect life from conception all the way to natural death. And we have to realize kind of like going back to even what I was talking about before, but like the gift that it is. Life is ultimately a great gift from God that we should enjoy. And it's just, there's different things, different moments we experience in so many different ways in this life that are awesome and beautiful, but they tie in. They're just a glimpse of what we'll experience in eternal life. And so we kind of have to, that's one of the things that I kind of have to sometimes remind myself as a priest, you know, kind of what ties into that is that, you know, every day that we're given on this earth, it is a gift, even though sometimes it doesn't feel like that, you know? So.
1: Yeah.
9: Yeah.
1: I think sometimes we have a hard time wrapping our brain around, okay, we can think that way. We can, you know, let other people pray at the abortion facilities, whatever. And I'm not saying everyone has to do that. But how are some practical ways, some tangible ways that we can live out this respect life, like on a day-to-day basis? I would say, like, you're kind of hinting at the first one, which is like to begin the day with this gratitude that we are alive.
9: Yeah.
1: What are some other ways we can carry that out in our daily life, like every day?
9: Yeah. I mean, I know for me as a priest personally, I celebrate Mass every day of my priesthood, even on days off and vacation. And one of the things that a lot of people don't realize is that we're actually not required to celebrate Mass every day as a priest. We're required to pray the liturgy hours every day as a priest, but not Mass. But it's one of those things is, of course, the Eucharist is in the source and summit of our faith. And so I've been given this tremendous gift by God to make Jesus present in the Eucharist anywhere that I am. So I'm at Mass at church, or I can have Mass at my parents' house or in a hotel room on vacation. Wherever I'm at, I can have Mass. And there's a great line that they kind of taught us in seminary as priests is, you know, to celebrate every Mass like it's your first and your last Mass. And that's one of the things that sometimes you have to remind yourself as a priest, because it's what we do all the time, and we can't understate it or kind of just treat it as like going through the motions. We never want that to happen as a priest. We want to really enter into what we're celebrating, of course, the great mystery of us, our redemption, that that wedding feast, once again, kind of going back to having that wedding feast of heaven, that great joy that we're going to have being united with our Lord and Savior in heaven. And so that's just one of those things that I just kind of try to, as a priest, I mean, that's hard to apply to as a lay person, but maybe like in the sacrament of marriage, like really, well, remind yourself of, you know, what you're trying to do, the love you have for your spouse and the love you have for your children. And once again, keeping in mind that great joy that you'll have, you know, one day when you've accomplished that goal of your wife and your children or your husband being in heaven, you know, to, like I said, not get caught up in the minutia of the day-to-day, but you sometimes, like you're saying, you kind of have to start off in that attitude of gratitude, you know, thanksgiving to God. That's actually a really helpful point in our spiritual lives.
2: Yeah, that's beautiful. I think also that line of self-love. Earlier, Roxanne and I were talking about how being confident in ourselves, and I know there's a line between self-love and humility and pride. But how can we be tender and loving of ourselves to be grateful of this gift of life?
9: Well, you know, I always kind of joke with people is that we can't take life too seriously. Of course, life is very important, and our lives have an eternal impact and eternal consequences. You know, the good works we do, the sins we commit, that all matters. But if we take ourselves too seriously, we're never going to make it. And so I kind of joke with people is like, you know, there's one person and, you know, one of God's creatures who takes himself too seriously and who cannot laugh at himself. And that's Satan. And so it's one of those things is like, even just, this is just a little thing, but at Mass this morning, you know, I'm not a morning person. Sometimes I'm still trying to wake up and I'm going through the Mass. I'm going to the part to place the pall on the chalice. And I don't think I've ever done this before, but I hit the chalice with the pall, and fortunately, praise God, I didn't knock it over, but it shook the chalice and I put it on there. But I was just, as I was kneeling down to reverence the precious blood, I was just laughing at myself, you know.
2: Yeah.
9: So like I said, it's one of those things is like, you know, you can't take yourself too seriously. You know, if I would have been like really tensed up, like, oh my gosh, I made a mistake. Like, you know, that was so stupid. You can't take yourself too seriously. You know, you have to be able to laugh at yourself.
1: Father, I'm thinking of you going down the aisle with the holy water, you know, during those special times of sprinkling.
9: Yeah.
1: You are really, yeah, I got drenched. But you know what? I've been waiting for that. The last couple times before that, it wasn't even, I didn't get any water. I'm like, yeah. I want water. And there you were. So, you know, there you go.
2: That's amazing. Well, Father, we have
9: that's one of my favorite parts.
1: I knew it.
2: We're going to cut to a quick break here. Everyone, though, stick with us. We're talking with Father Joseph Littlefield about July's, the Pope's prayer intentions for July, which is respecting human life. Stick with us, all of that and more on Real Presence Live.
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1: Roxanne Solonen here.
2: And we are currently blessed to be talking with Father Joseph Littlefield about the Pope's prayer intentions for July, which is for respect of human life. Over the break, Father, we were discussing the unhoused and how in the summertime they are on the streets a lot more, on the roadside medians, asking for our charity. How do we respond to that with a call to dignity?
9: Yeah, it's one of those things, as you brought up good points, maybe you can bring them up again, but the way I kind of look at it sometimes, we had an old religious sister when I was in minor seminary, and she would talk about how we should encounter the poor, and often, you know, we feel like we need to give them some physical object like food or money, and but she talked about how, you know, sometimes it's just like, as good as that can be, you know, what can we give them? As we can actually give them, like, our intention, you know, our attention, you know, like you, Scott, even said, treating them like a normal human being, just even talking to them. But one of those things is, like, sometimes we don't even, you know, you're driving by them, you can't even have an interaction because of the traffic. But whenever I see a homeless person, I always just entrust them to the Blessed Mother. I just always just pray a Hail Mary for them and just ask Blessed Mother to take care of them. And so sometimes it's one of those things is when we see poverty, we kind of encounter our own poverty. It's like, oh, no, I don't have anything to offer them. But no, we actually do have something to offer. And we offer them our prayers and our love in that very specific way. But I'm sure you can go on and talk about the, I love what you said about how you encounter the poor. So if you want to step in, that'd be great.
2: Yeah. Well, there's a number of things. First of all, like you mentioned, if you don't have anything on you, actually looking them in the eyes and giving them a smile. I think oftentimes we're uncomfortable around poverty, uncomfortable around the unhoused. Yeah. We fall into judgment of, well, how did you get there? You know, are they struggling with addiction or whatever else? Leave all of that at the door. Look at them, smile at them, because probably every other car that drives by them is avoiding eye contact, and that is not dignified, right? They are a human person. They are a beloved child of God. Look them in the eyes, smile at them. The other thing that I do is, whether it's those little mini bags of chips or just making sure to keep dollar bills of cash in my wallet, staying stocked with that stuff. You know, when I usually, if I have cash, I make sure to have some. To hand a dollar bill out the window is, and look them in the eye and say, God bless you every time, is huge. And you don't know what that, how that could be transformational. And if you're uncomfortable giving money based on, like, what are they going to do with it? Then yeah, keep Cheetos or those little mini bags of Doritos in your glove compartment and pass that out and say, God bless you. Have a beautiful day. Those small acts of kindness go a long way because, yeah, end of the day, that is a child of God. They are in need, and they have dignity, and they deserve our respect to a degree.
1: Yeah, absolutely. You know, I've mentioned this before, but when the abortion facility used to be downtown and we would do sidewalk advocacy right downtown Fargo, there was a huge unhoused population. I actually really liked talking to them. They taught me so much about living every day at the hand of God.
2: Yeah.
1: There was a lot of wisdom. I would have conversations. Yeah. And one of the things I always wanted to know their name and give them my name, because there's something about a name. God calls us by name.
2: Yes.
1: Yeah. But they were very actually in tuned to a point that it kind of wowed me. As far as being just every day was you're at the hand of God.
2: Yeah. Right? I'll say this too. The downtown unhoused population, they're all actually pretty respectful. I don't know how else to describe it. Literally last week I was with some friends and we were walking and could tell that someone was trailing behind us, and we had a guy with us, so we were not feeling unsafe. We get to this corner, we turn around, and sure enough, he's standing right there, and all of a sudden we're standing, this group of like five in a circle, just kind of like looking at each other. Nobody really knew what to say. And he goes, "Hey, how are you?" And we're like, "Good, how are you?" And he said, "Good, thanks for asking. I'm on my way to the library to get a meal." I said, "Awesome. Have a beautiful day." And then he walked away. Like that was the whole interaction. It was really beautiful.
1: What do you think, Father?
9: No, I think you're all on point. We don't have to overcomplicate this. Just be natural, be normal.
2: Yeah.
9: Treat them like a fellow human being, yeah.
2: Yeah.
9: It's not rocket science.
2: It's really not. And I think we let our stigmas and our biases and that concupiscence of judgment get to us sometimes. When you can give a bag of Cheetos, you can give a smile, you can give a God bless you, or offer them into, you know, Mary's arms, it can be that simple.
1: And maybe we can start the day with a prayer. Lord, like, help me be you to others today, whoever I encounter. And just, I love thinking about life as an adventure. Like, not just going on a big vacation or going on a pilgrimage, but just like every day that you walk out your door, God will bring people to you if you're open, and you can be Christ to others. And it's an exciting way to approach every day, right?
2: It is.
9: Absolutely.
2: Which can take us back to, the intentions of the Pope this month with it, which is respecting life. So how can representing life include answering God's calling for our lives? We're talking about this externally for the unhoused, et cetera, but earlier we talked about for ourselves. I know that this can be a part of vocations. How we include answering God's calling for our lives.
9: Yeah, it's a beautiful thing. It's, you know, I see my family and so my brother, you know, he's 3 years older than me, and he's 3 years older than me. He's married and has a couple of kids. And it's one of those things is that, you know, when I first became a priest, it's hard to describe, but, the way I kind of put it to people is like, God has created you for your vocation. And so when I was being a priest and celebrating Mass and celebrating all the sacraments, for lack of a better term, it just felt right. And I go visit my brother and my sister-in-law and my nieces, and it could be either my brothers, my same in Valley City or in Mandan, and I watch them with their kids and all, and their wives and what they're doing, and I'm just kind of in awe of what they can do because God has created them for their vocations as a father and a husband or a mother and a wife, and how they can handle their children or discipline them or whatever it may be. Change something simply getting up in the middle of the night and with a crying, screaming kid or changing their diaper. And I kind of just look at him like in a beautiful way, like, you were made for that and I wasn't, and I was made for this and you weren't. And it's just kind of a beautiful thing to just kind of recognize in ourselves that, like God has every little detail of who he created you to be worked out in your vocation. He's given you all the graces, all the strengths, all the gifts for that particular vocation in your life. And in a sense, you're the only person who can do that. There won't be another Father Joseph Littlefield at St. Sandrocum in 2026. Like, no, God has created me for this time, for this moment, as his priest.
1: Yeah, so that kind of comes back to earlier our banter when we were talking about, like, we are unique. Like, there's something only for us. What if someone hasn't found that yet, Father? Like, a young person who's like, I don't know. I haven't found my thing.
9: Yep, and so it's one of those things is that you do have to be patient. And like I said, you know, we know that God has every single little detail worked out. You know, in the womb I knew you, I formed you, all those different things. I mean, that is true. And so, you know, like you know, becoming a priest, that didn't happen in a day.
1: Yeah.
9: I mean, I was fortunate and blessed. I knew in my vocation story, I knew by 14 that I was supposed to be a priest, but I didn't become a priest till 26. And so it took time for that to happen, right? And so it's one of those things that sometimes we sit there and you might not have that clarity. You might not know exactly which way God is calling you, but God knows. And so it's one of those things is that ultimately I had a good and wise priest at seminary. He said this, and it's always stuck with me, and I found it so very applicable. He said, you know, our Catholic faith boils down to these five words: Jesus, I trust in you. And so when you don't know what's going on or what the next step or whatever it may be, and those are the words, of course, of the great saint, Saint Faustina. And so those are very consoling words for us. And he said, you know, our Catholic faith boils down to these five words: Jesus, I trust in you. And so when you don't know what's going on or what the next step or whatever it may be, and those are the words, of course, of the great saint, Saint Faustina.

0: he fulfills his promises as well. And so once it comes, once you know, it will be great.
1: Very good. Beautiful thoughts, Father. And then really quickly before we go to break, just briefly, what are any closing thoughts and the Pope's intentions for August as we're coming upon that month for evangelization in the city?
0: One of those things is that I often think about, you know, your circle of influence. And so I kind of like joke with people is like, well, Donald Trump doesn't know who Father Littlefield is, and I've never met him, and so it's like, I don't have any circle of influence over him. But my circle of influence is like, well, the people, the parishioners at St. San Joachim, such as you. And so those are the people I need to be worrying about, the people that I have circle of influence over. So that's my parishioners, my family, my friends. Those are the people I have influence over. I don't have influence over all these high-level politicians or sport athletes or whatever. I don't have any influence over them other than maybe my prayer. But it's one of those things that kind of keep in mind that often our actions speak louder than our words. And so just by living our faith, we don't even have to be preachy to our family or friends or our coworkers or whatever. It's just by just simply living the faith. It might be something as simple as you're out to supper to eat and you make the sign of the cross and you pray the before meal, you know, grace. That's a great way to actually preach the gospel, evangelize, witness to the reality of our Lord and Savior Jesus Christ. So
2: wonderful. Well, thank you so much, Father Joseph Littlefield, for joining us. Everyone, stick with us. We have an exciting guest, Dr. Ray Guarendi, coming up on Real Presence Live on the other side of this break.

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1: This is Franciscan Media's Saint of the Day for July 14th. Today we celebrate Saint Kateri Tekakwitha, the first North American native to be canonized, was baptized in 1676, and died 4 years later. Known as the Lily of the Mohawks, her life in grace grew rapidly. Kateri's mother was a Christian Algonquin and wife to the chief of the Mohawk clan. At age 4, Kateri lost her family in a smallpox epidemic that left her disfigured and half-blind. The uncle who adopted her did not welcome the young girl's growing interest in the Catholic faith or the influence of the Jesuit missionaries on her. At 19, Kateri refused to marry and converted to Catholicism. Her radical actions left her in danger. On the advice of a priest, she stole away one night and walked 200 miles to a Christian Indian village near Montreal. There she grew in holiness under the direction of a priest and an Iroquois woman, spending long hours in prayer, charity, and strenuous penance. At 23, Kateri took a vow of virginity. When she died in 1680, all traces of the smallpox scars had reportedly disappeared from her emaciated face. Pope Benedict XVI canonized Kateri Tekakwitha in 2012. There's more about the saints, along with inspiration and Catholic resources, at our website, saintoftheday.org. From Franciscan Media, this has been Saint of the Day.
2: I'm Father Richard Kunst with a Papal Minute. Why do popes wear white? During the Italian Renaissance, there were periods where popes would dress extravagantly. They would continue to wear the cardinal red and add ornate trappings to differentiate themselves from their electors. That is until the Holy Dominican Pius V was elected in 1566. When Pius V took the throne of Peter, he renounced the pomp of his immediate predecessors and kept wearing his simple white Dominican habit as an illustration of humility and simplicity. Saint Pius V was the first Dominican elected to the papacy, and he is the reason popes ever since have worn a simple white cassock. Saint Pius V, pray for us. This has been Father Richard Kunst with the Papal Minute. To learn more, visit papalartifacts.com. 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

0: with your host, Dylan Reinhart, coming to you from Del Rapids. Both of our bishops from South Dakota, Bishop Donald DeGrood from Sioux Falls, and Bishop Scott Bullock from Rapid City, will be joining us in our first hour. Hear about what's going on in their diocese and much more on the next Real Presence Live, Wednesday, July 15th from 9 to 11.
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3: Roxanne Solonen.
2: And we had a lovely first hour. We talked with Father Nick Schneider from the Bismarck Diocese about the Bismarck Town and Country Celebration. And then we got to talk with Father Joseph Littlefield about the Pope's prayer intentions for June, July, and August. We tackled 3 months in 30 minutes. And now we are very excited to welcome Dr. Ray Grandy.
3: Good morning, Dr. Ray.
4: Morning, ladies. How are you?
2: Good, good. It's great to have you.
3: Are you excited to come back to North Dakota?
4: Can you say ladies now? I remember one time I was at a mental health center, and two of my colleagues were walking up the hall, and I said, morning, ladies. And the one gave me a really dirty look, like something about saying the word ladies was inappropriate. I didn't know.
3: Dr. Ray, what if she wasn't a lady? Maybe that was the problem.
2: Because is this a joke? It's going straight over my head.
4: I could have been gender assuming. Oh, my
3: yeah.
4: gosh.
3: Yeah, yeah, you got
4: to
3: be careful.
4: You know, you get to be my age, you don't even care. You don't even care, you know. I just yell, get off my lawn.
2: I think a good, hey, guys, usually suffices.
3: There we go. Leave it to the 23-year-old. She's got the answer there from Dr. Ray.
2: What's up? That usually does it. So
3: you got to up your vocabulary, Dr. Ray.
2: Yeah.
4: Also, I can't keep up. You 23-year-olds, you change the language every other week. I can't keep up.
2: It's creativity.
4: I used to be able to use. I can't use anymore.
2: Yeah.
3: You got to just, maybe your kids have some advice. Anyway, Dr. Ray, you are going to be back in the North Dakota. Are you excited?
4: I love you guys. I'll tell you what, and I love your summers the most from July 3rd to July 9th. I think that's when you have your summers, and it's great.
2: That is when we have our summers, and it is a remarkably hot one right now. So be prepared when you get here. It's warm.
4: Yeah, I was in Fargo some years ago, and the wind chill was minus 40. And I asked the priest, I said, well, Father, I guess we're going to cancel the talk, huh? He looked at me like I just asked, do you have indoor plumbing? And he said, why would we do that? And I said, Father, a wind chill's minus 40. He goes, oh, no, gets down to minus 50. We start thinking about it. I tell you what, you guys are manly.
2: Yeah, we're used to it. Growing up, the temperature in which we could not go outside for recess was negative 10. So if it was warmer than negative 10, you were putting on your snow pants, your boots, and you were going outside for recess.
4: See, the thing here in Ohio, I mean, yeah, we get some cold in Ohio, but oh my gosh, the schools panic when it hits 20 degrees.
2: Yeah, no, it's a different world. But we have you here to talk about the warmth and the summer, and you're doing a marriage and family retreat, yes?
4: I guess. One of the things that this is really exciting for me, my wife and I, celebrating our recent anniversary, and I'm going to talk about this at the marriage retreat. And I said, well, why don't we relive our first date? I think that's always good, you know, an anniversary. Let's go do the very thing we did on our first date. So we went horseback riding, and for about an hour and a half, we had a ball until I ran out of quarters.
2: Roxanne liked that.
3: I thought something else was coming after that, but yeah, that there we go. Oh, Dr. Ray, have you ever been to Maryville? That's where the retreat center is. Have you ever been there in the hills of Valley City? Ooh, you're in for a treat. It's going to be nice. So
2: it really is gorgeous out there.
4: As I understand it, it's what, Friday, Saturday, and some of Sunday, right?
2: Mm-hmm. Yeah, I'm looking at your schedule. And it looks like it is Friday. Check-in is at 4 p.m. and it goes until Sunday. The final remarks and closing prayer is at 1:30 p.m. So that's like, it pretty much equals out to two full days.
3: Dr. Ray,
4: I don't know if I have enough to say for 3 days. You know what I'm saying?
3: Well, that's what I was just
2: going to
3: say.
2: You'll think of something.
3: What can people expect from this retreat? You know, because I think there are some openings that recently opened up. It was closed, but they're making some space for you, Dr. Ray. They want more people to come. So, what are you going to be covering? What are you going to be doing that weekend?
4: Got to be talking about, one of the talks is called Men, Women, and Marriage. That's one. Another talk is The Logic of Being Catholic, on what it was about reason and evidence that brought me back to the Catholic Church. Another talk is going to be about standing strong as a parent, culture no longer on your side, parent or grandparent, it'll be relative to both. And another talk may be, and I haven't really decided yet because I know they wanted me to do some Q&A for the folks, so I might just kind of say, all right, wide open, ask the questions, here we go. But I have one condition on those. All questions are true false. I'm better at those. I get like a 50-50 chance of getting them.
3: I love the Q&A sections. It's always interesting to see what flies at you. And those really get to the heart of things that way. Let's talk about marriage here. The current crisis of marriage and family in our society. And how should the church respond? Maybe you can give us like just a little preview of what you're going to be talking about in some of those sessions.
4: Here's how the church can respond. Are you familiar with the movie The Natural with Roy Hobbs?
3: I haven't.
2: I have not either.
4: It's a great baseball movie. It's a great baseball movie. Hobbs is this absolute superstar who came to baseball very late because of a tragic incident in his life. The last game of the season, because he's injured, he's only going to be able to play one more game, and they're trying to win the pennant for the coach, who's never won a pennant. So Hobbs is in right field. Some bad guys set up to throw the game. So the pitcher, they bought out. So Hobbs is in right field, and the pitcher throws what they call a gopher ball. Do you ladies know what a gopher ball is?
3: No.
4: I knew it. This is why I can't relate to you.
2: Well, is it a ground ball? Like, because gophers are on the ground?
4: Nope. Gopher ball is a pitch you can just clobber. All right?
3: Okay.
4: So he deliberately threw one right down the middle of the plate, and the opposing batter just clocked it over to right field fence. Hobbs looks. He gets suspicious. He comes in, and he says, Bobby, give him the real stuff. And that's what I think the church needs to do, to give them the real stuff. We can't massage it thinking, well, we got to be a little more like the culture. We got to be a little bit more flexible in morals and our expectations. We need to provide a total counterbalance to the direction of this culture. It's no accident right now that young males are coming to the church in greater numbers. No accident. They want something real. And I think that's really what the church has got to do. Church got to stand up. Church has got to stand up and say, this is what we believe. For example, small thing. Catholic schools need to be Catholic. Truly. They're getting a lot of kids coming in on vouchers who aren't Catholic. Okay. You're at a Catholic school. We're going to teach you real Catholic stuff. I think the church needs to do that. Yes, we'll be smaller, but I'll tell you what, we will definitely be more faithful, and we could start providing quite an alternative to the way the culture is doing things.
3: We talked earlier.
4: Give them the real stuff.
3: Yeah, we had a little banter earlier about like kind of living the truth with honesty and, you know, knowing that it might not always go over well in the culture, but just to stay with it. And I think that's what you're talking about. What are some examples of the good stuff, Dr. Ray, that you can kind of throw out there to get people to have an idea of what that means? I get what you're saying. Just like don't sugarcoat it, like you said, but what would be some like specifics that we could cling to?
4: One of the biggest moral reasons that people leave the Catholic Church is below the waist. Abortion, contraception, fornication, homosexuality, adultery. They don't agree with the church's teaching on the morality. I'm Catholic, but I don't buy that. I think the church has to absolutely stand strong for her moral teachings. That will make her a pariah among many in the intelligentsia of our culture. But it will preach the truth. And the irony is, this is coming from a book by Robert Spitzer, Father Robert Spitzer, The Moral Wisdom of the Catholic Church. The irony is the Catholic Church has the research on her side. All kinds of studies show that when you practice your life according to the morals of the Catholic Church, you are more content, you have better marriages, you are less depressed, you are less anxious, you are less likely to use drugs, you are less likely to contemplate suicide. The research is clear, and it's overwhelming, and it's secular research. Although they probably don't like to conclude that this is at base what the church teaches. Got to stand strong in our moral teachings.
5: That's what I was thinking. Hold fast were the two words that were coming to mind, because there's going to be so many, you know, winds of change that are going to come blowing by, but the church is solid and proven and reliable, right?
2: Yeah.
4: Dr. Right now, the Catholic Church is the only counterbalance to the way the culture is doing things. And if the church gets squishy, then she'll just be absorbed by the culture. It's already happened with so much of Protestantism. It's already been absorbed by an awful lot of the culture. And even the evangelicals, who were kind of an offshoot of mainline Protestantism, are getting absorbed by the cultural morals. It's not standing up to the pressure. Our Lord said, they hate me, they're going to hate you. And then he said something really scary. He said, when they persecute you and utter all kinds of slander against you, he didn't say, well, just don't get shook up now. Just realize that's the way it is. No, he said, rejoice and be glad. What? Because I'm insulted? I'm going to rejoice and be glad? Well, who could do that? Well, apparently he thinks we can.
2: Dr. Ray, we have to go to a quick break. Listeners, this is Dr. Ray Guarendi, and he is talking about marriage and family and also a retreat he has coming up in the Diocese of Fargo at Maryvale. Stay with us for more from Dr. Ray on the other side.
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2: 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I'm one of your hosts, Sunshine Deem, joined by Roxanne Solonen this morning, and we are talking with Dr. Ray Guarendi about marriage and family and his upcoming retreat.
5: That's right. It's going to be at Maryvale. It is getting full, but if you want to check out the fargodiocese.net/marriage-retreat, I would go there anyway because there's a fabulous lineup of retreats coming up. So if you can't catch Dr. Ray's, it is so worth it to go to Maryvale. I've helped lead retreats there. The food is phenomenal. Dr. Ray, you're going to love it. Homemade food, delicious, some of it right from the garden. Just a really lovely place to go. And so I would definitely encourage you to take up a retreat, even if you can't do this one. But this is an important one. And, you know, Dr. Ray, it was very inspiring what you were saying, and I can only imagine what it's going to be like for couples that are able to go to this retreat and hear about marriage as it was meant to be, how it can transform the culture. What are some of the specifics you're going to be talking about that are going to uplift families and encourage them and send them away from that retreat changed and emboldened and ready to do what we need to do to draw people into this beautiful church?
4: Well, first thing I'm not going to do is I'm not going to surround them with psychobabble. I'm not going to say, this is how you have to phrase your communication. This is how you need to set up win-win scenarios. This is how you use active listening. Nothing like that. Nobody talks that way anyway. What I hear you saying is, no, I have a book called Simple Steps to a Stronger Marriage. And in that book are 10 steps, 10 tiny little things you can do. Nothing fancy, tiny, tiny little things you can do that will dramatically have a ripple effect in your marriage to make it much, much better. Now, that said, this isn't one of those articles in a magazine that says 10 secrets to a stronger marriage. 5 of the happiest tactics of good couples. No. I give this, and then I spend about 80% of the book talking about why you resist doing these things. So that's what I'm going to do. I'm going to give you some good steps, simple steps. Anybody can do them. This is nothing magic or fancy. And then I got to get you past your resistance to doing them. That's kind of the formula of the marriage talk.
2: So, Dr.
4: I know you guys are going to say, well, give us one of those.
2: Yeah, well, I was just going to say, how do we make good marriages better and shaky marriages solid?
4: Well, first of all, you want me to give away the secrets? I mean, okay. Given what you guys are paying me on this retreat, you're lucky you're getting verbs. You know that? You're lucky you're getting verbs. And I found out with your food, I'm going to eat double my money's worth. That's it.
2: Hey,
4: I'm
2: going to
4: spend the whole time in the cafeteria. Let me give you a couple simple ones. Here's one. It's called Make a List. There is something, do you ladies know what the law of entropy is? It's a physics law. Do you know what it is? Law of entropy?
2: Familiar. My brother-in-law is a physicist.
4: Okay, he would know.
2: Yeah,
4: he law
2: would.
4: Of entropy says everything decays. Everything. Over time, everything absolutely decays. Given enough time, the universe will die a heat death. Okay. There's a similar law in marriages. It's called the law of social entropy. Doesn't mean the marriage is bad. It gets lazy. It gets sloppy. I don't compliment you like I used to. I don't say please and thank you like I used to. I don't notice the good things about you like I used to. Not necessarily because I don't want to. It's just I got lazy. Make a list is an exercise where you're going to sit down, and you're not going to tell your spouse you're doing this, by the way. You only let them know it when you got the list done. You make a list of everything you can think of that you like about them. And be specific. You don't say, well, you're thoughtful. No, that's just generic. Something like, you always kiss me goodbye when you leave. In the morning, if I put coffee in front of you, you always say thank you. The kids, your discipline is so calm with the kids. Make this list. Now, this list should be huge, really. You stop and think about it. Now, what it'll do two things. It will remind you of what you liked about your spouse at one time, but you've either ignored, neglected, or forgotten. That's one. The other thing is this. It'll tell your spouse, probably surprise them, what you notice good about them. Why write it down? Because it makes you think. Well, why can't I just sit down and tell them? No, because you'll sit there and you'll hesitate, and that'll be really bad when you can't think of more than three things. Now, the way I do this in my marriage is I write out the list about all the things that my wife should like about me, and then I just have her sign it. I think that's a variant.
5: That's one way to do it. This sounds like a recipe for any relationship. I mean, I understand the sacrament of marriage is very special, but we could all stand to think about the people in our lives and you know, I hate to go morbid, but sometimes, honestly, I think about when I think about my spouse, what if he wasn't here anymore? You know, sometimes you have to go to that place, and I've lost enough people in my life where I know, like, there may be a day that he's not here. I don't know. Or maybe I'll go first. I don't know. But that memento mori for our own self and then also for the people in our lives can really help us, I think, put things in perspective. What do you think?
4: You remember that song, You Don't Know What You Got Till It's Gone?
5: Yep, I do remember that song.
4: Yeah, and the thing is, you're absolutely correct. Now, you're right. You don't want to get morbid, and you don't want to live under a dark cloud. But if you do, especially as you get older, if you do recognize the reality is one of you is getting closer to not being here. That's just the reality. And you tend to think it's never going to happen. Something that God put into us, I guess, to kind of think we're going to live forever. But you're absolutely correct. And I think more and more about what if my wife weren't here. I don't want to say, I wish I would have. I wish I would have. I could have done this. I should have done this. You know, when people come to me for grief, grief is the most powerful emotion they've ever experienced by far. It overwhelms them. However, it is much more biting and much more long-lasting if they have guilt on top of it.
5: Hmm. Yeah.
2: So, Dr. Ray, you are not just every run-of-the-mill family, marriage and family counselor, psychologist that I could look up on BetterHelp or whatever. You are Catholic. So how do you weave the faith into your practice? How will the faith be weaved into this retreat?
4: Most experts talk a lot about personal satisfaction in the marriage. You know, you seek your own comfort level. You seek your own personal relaxation, if you will, emotionally. From a Catholic perspective, you seek the others. Very few people do not respond well to better treatment. If someone comes in my office and they want me to change their spouse, what they don't realize is that the best way to change their spouse, especially if their spouse in their mind is locked into stubborn traits, is to change themselves. If you have a belief in Christ, then you are obligated to change yourself. And very few people do not respond to that. Sometimes I'll get somebody in my office will say, oh, yeah, but if I start treating him nicer, he's just going to take it for granted. He's just going to start using it. Well, what are you going to do? You're going to grab him by the throat and say, hey, change, be nicer, don't scold, be more affectionate. How's that working for you after these 36 years? So typically, from a Catholic perspective, we are always called to look at ourselves, always. And that's the single most powerful thing to change another person.
5: One of the things I like, and I know it's cliche, but our role really as a spouse is to help our spouse to get to heaven. And when you look at it that way, everything changes, because all of these, you know, struggles that you've had, challenges, and the things that you don't like about each other or whatever, those are all like helpful things to help make us saints within our marriages.
2: I also think there's a certain tenderness to it. This, the Pope's intention for July is the dignity of human life. And when someone's hurting you or hurting your feelings or hurting your family, if you look at them and you see that dignity of who they are, that can soften your own anger and soften your own demeanor towards them.
4: I'll take it a step further. Yes, you're right. That's what everybody says in the Catholic world. Our paramount goal is to get our spouse to heaven. I think if you work on getting yourself to heaven, that's your best way to get your spouse to heaven.
5: Exactly. Yeah. Very good. Well, Dr. Ray, we're excited to have you back here. It's going to be a wonderful retreat. Like I said, great food. Just don't spend too much time in the cafeteria, because you gotta mingle too.
2: Yeah. Dr. Ray, do you have final thoughts to share about this retreat? And one, maybe you're so good at your funny little gimmicky one-liners for marriage and family.
4: I can guarantee them this. They're going to come away more self-confident. I think they're going to come away with an embrace of their faith, because the logic of being Catholic talk is going to teach them why their faith is true. And I think also they're going to come away, if their parents or grandparents, as much more able to stand strong against the culture. And all of that will be filled with an awful lot of laughs.
2: You are so funny. Well, thank you so much, Dr. Ray. Thank you for your time here on the radio today, and for your time that will be coming up at the end of this month in Maryvale. Again, fargodiocese.net/marriage-retreat, or just go to the Fargo Diocese website and find it there. Stick with us, because we have Erica Miller and Grace Brechtel on the other side of this, talking about National Abstinence Clearinghouse. All of that and more on Real Presence Live.
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12: This is Lavinia Spirito for Catholic Way Bible Study. Some say that our age of relativism, the belief that there are no absolute truths, began when the philosophers of the Enlightenment divorced reason from reality. 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Contrast this with great thinkers like Thomas Aquinas and St. Augustine of Hippo, who each taught that reason is at the service of reality. And because of this, the human reason can reason their way to truth. In John Paul's famous encyclical Fides et Ratio, he writes, "Faith and reason are like two wings on which the human spirit rises to the contemplation of truth." 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So today, when you're thinking through an issue, ask yourself, is my reason serving reality, or am I twisting reality to serve myself?
11: Catholic Way Bible Study. 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
2: 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Today is Tuesday, July 14th. We are coming to you from the Fargo studio. 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
5: Roxanne Solonen.
2: We just wrapped up an incredible conversation with Dr. Ray Garandi about marriage and family. And he is going to be in Maryvale for a retreat on, make sure I get these dates right, July 24th through the 26th. And for more information and registration, you can go to the Fargo Diocese website. FargoDiocese.com, I believe, and just go to the retreats. Now we are blessed to be joined by Erica Miller and Grace Brechtel, who are in Sioux Falls, I believe.
5: Yes.
2: And yeah, they are here to talk about the National Abstinence Clearinghouse. So let's start with just who you girls are individually. So why don't we start with you, Erica?
13: All right. Yeah, my name is Erica Miller. I'm the executive director at National Abstinence Clearinghouse here in Sioux Falls. And you heard me a few weeks ago, too. I'm also the executive director of Alpha Center, which is a sister organization to NAC. So we'll talk a little bit as well about how those organizations connect.
14: Yeah, and I'm Grace Brechtel. I'm the program coordinator of National Abstinence Clearinghouse. I have been here since October, and it has been just a pleasure to be a part of this mission.
5: I am interested in, first of all, the clearinghouse part of that title, and then also just as you explain that, kind of tell about the history of your organization and kind of how it started.
14: Sure. Well, to start off, the National Abstinence Clearinghouse is a nonprofit organization. We're dedicated to promoting sexual integrity through education, resources, and events. We provide age-appropriate, factual, and medically referenced materials for parents, pregnancy resource centers, churches, and communities. And we were founded in 1997 by Leslie and Alan Unruh.
5: Wonderful. It sounds very much, Sunshine, kind of along the lines of, we've been talking about evangelization,
2: yeah.
5: We've been talking about respect life, that kind of thing. So how do you go about, like, with the educational piece, like, What does that encompass exactly?
14: Sure. So let's see here. So we do that through kind of like curated resources that we have had medically referenced. So that is booklets and brochures that we provide to parents and pregnancy resource centers like Alpha Center. But our biggest thing is probably the events that we host, and we will definitely cover that more in a little bit here.
13: Now, you've also done speaking engagements at schools where we've had youth groups that have come to our center for us to talk with them about sexual integrity and all of that as well.
5: What exactly, I obviously it's the church's teachings, right, that you're trying to bring up and sort of like present them in a way that is easy to grasp. What are some of the responses you're getting from people and what is the joy that you receive from this message?
14: Sure, I would say for me personally, it's been so great to be in public at public events that I have a booth at for NAC and for people to come up to me and express the importance of this side of things. We kind of see NAC or National Abstinence Clearinghouse as the preventative side to places like a pregnancy resource center. So if we get ahead of things and promote these healthy relationships and the tools to speak with your teens about healthy relationships, we're seeing that impact over the generations. And it's just really cool, especially those grandparents really, really love what we're doing here.
13: And you had asked about the history of NAC, or National Abstinence Clearinghouse, as well. So Grace had mentioned it was founded in 1997 by Alan and Leslie Unruh, and they're the same people that founded Alpha Center, which is a pregnancy resource center here in Sioux Falls. And what had happened was they had started the pregnancy center side, and they had clients that came in for a pregnancy test, they'd have a negative test, they go home, and then maybe 6 months later, 12 months later, they come back for another pregnancy test and just had this continuous cycle. And they didn't really have resources that were factual and medically accurate to give these women to tell them about their worth and their value and the importance of waiting until marriage for sexual intimacy. And so they created it. They created National Abstinence Clearinghouse as an answer to those women who were constantly seeking new relationships and constantly having concern about unexpected pregnancy and STDs and all these different things that come along with that. So they created the Clearinghouse as a national resource for an international, actually, as well, resource center for parents and educators and pregnancy centers to share from a medically factual, accurate standpoint on purity, on we've expanded to things like the dangers of pornography, all kinds of different things along those lines, so that people can have the information they need to educate the kids and the teens in their lives at age-appropriate levels. Yeah. So our hope really is to empower the parents, but these resources are also available to, like she was saying, grandparents and educators and pregnancy center leaders and other individuals.
2: Mm-hmm. Absolutely, yeah. And I see you mentioned the parents, and I'm just looking at your guys' values, and you have a list of the We Believe statements, and the first one being that parents are the primary sex educators of their children. Can you guys talk a little bit about all of those We Believe statements and what they mean to GCB?
14: Sure. So I'm just going to touch on a few of them because there's a lot in all of this. But through our events and through our mission, we truly do believe that parents have that vital role in educating their children about sexual integrity. And so so that means pure of heart, mind, and soul, and we, because that is essential for living a life of virtue and integrity. And I think along with that, another one of our We Believe statements is that we believe in second chances. Mm-hmm. So that is really important because not all of us have had a perfect path, and to recognize that you can always choose to live a life of sexual integrity, and that God still loves you, and to have that support in your life is really crucial. We also believe that sex education teaches sex, while abstinence education teaches love and respect, a major difference there. And then, of course, those conversations about purity need to happen early and often, of course, with what seems appropriate for your kids.
2: Mm-hmm. Yeah, I think what stood out to me there is the believing in second chances. I think because our faith so beautifully teaches, you know, purity and saving the marital act for marriage, that oftentimes if that is tainted, then you feel like broken and or dirty goods.
14: Absolutely.
2: You know, there are sometimes harmful examples to young women of, you know, beating up a piece of clothing or like eating a piece of pizza and being like, who would want this anymore? This is what happens if you have sex before marriage, and then what, you know, like you're no longer a pure gift to your husband. A lot of that language can be harmful. So how do we balance that when teaching this to young men and women about purity without validating? I think that that's it's a tough balance of you're not damaged goods, but don't do it in the first place.
13: Right. Well, we do try to have those conversations on an individualized basis. And every conversation we approach, we really want to do so from a place of respect and not judgment. And we want to let people know there is just a better path forward. We have a program through NAC called Elevate, and it's, I think, a 6-week program that is intended to be done with a mentor and a mentee. So we've used that on the Alpha Center Pregnancy Center side, and other pregnancy centers have as well, but it can also be used in a church setting where a mentor is going through this with a young adult in their life, and that person doesn't have to have been sexually active, but it certainly applies to that circumstance, and it talks all about just your worth and value in Christ, and how second chances are available to you, and you can always move forward in a better direction, even if you have regrets, and that you can learn from those past mistakes too. Nothing is wasted, and we want them to be able to take what they've experienced and form an opinion of themselves that is based in scriptural truth and make future decisions around that mindset.
14: Yeah.
5: What kind of response, I mean, you have your work cut out for you in this culture, right? What are some of the responses? And like, I'm just curious, like, the message is beautiful. And I'm sure, like, there are many souls, like, thirsty for this. Even they don't even realize it. But so can you kind of give us some examples? I know it might be hard to recall, but specific conversations, but how you've seen this National Absence Clearinghouse have an effect on the culture. Maybe, you know, just how are people responding? And are you seeing those movements of the heart?
14: Yeah, so through our events is probably where we see the greatest impact of that. We have beautiful testimonies of people sharing that this is a message that they maybe hadn't been presented in the right way, or maybe hadn't even had this conversation. There is such a pressure in this day and age to have sex, and I think that the way things are set up, it's hard to know that there's an option to not do that, and that your dignity is deeper than that part of a relationship.
13: And in having conversations with people, I've had people just straight up ask me, like, there are actually people who aren't sexually active before marriage? Yeah, there are. And you can do it too. It is very countercultural. And a number of people have said to us, or other people who have used these resources that we've created, that this is the first time they're hearing this information. Mm-hmm. Like, they have no idea that this is even something people do. They have no idea that there's a different way they can live their life.
2: Absolutely. So we are talking with Erica Miller and Grace Brechtel about National Abstinence Clearinghouse in Sioux Falls. We have to cut to a quick break, but on the other side, I would love to talk about some of the events that you guys offer and the additional resources on your website through NAC. Again, don't go anywhere. Stick with us for all of that and more on Real Presence Live.
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10: 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Lord, I want to see you. I want to recognize you. 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Are we saying that?
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16: 7 years ago, my wife and I and four of our kids, five of our kids, one was still inside mama at the time. We felt something was missing in our faith life, in our church where we were, and we went through a period of kind of being in the wilderness. Over that period of searching, God led us to St. Mary's, and we began a journey of conversion, went through RCIA here at the Cathedral Parish, and there was no turning back once we went down that road. And I tell lots of people that if you are a devout Christian and you begin this process with an open mind to learn what the Catholic Church has to say about herself, it will be hard to resist her. And we found that to be the case, and we have been thrilled and exuberant Catholics ever since.
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2: 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I'm one of your hosts, Sunshine Deem, joined by Roxanne Solonen, and we are currently having a conversation with Erica Miller and Grace Brechtel about the National Abstinence Clearinghouse, or NAC. 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
5: Yeah, you know, this is an important topic. It's kind of a big topic, but it kind of fits in with what else we've been talking about today, which is evangelizing the culture.
2: Dignity.
5: Exactly, the value of human life, all these things. You gals have some really interesting, I think, put together events that can really help, like, families dive into this, because this is, as we talked on break, this is a hard topic. It's really hard as parents. I felt so ill-equipped to actually dive into this, and it happens sooner than you realize. Mm-hmm. So kind of share some of these events that you have through your program and mm-hmm. how they can benefit families.
14: Yeah, absolutely. So first, I'd like to talk about two of our programs that are kind of geared around 9 to 12-year-old kids. The first one is called God, Mom, and Me Tea, and it's a mother or mother figure and daughter event, and we celebrate the joy of womanhood and God's beautiful design for his perfect timing of maturity. We put on a tea party, so it's super fun and inviting, and it helps mothers confidently begin conversations in an encouraging and Christ-centered environment.
5: And you have one of those coming up in August, right?
14: Yes, mm-hmm. we do, on Thursday, August 6th at 3 p.m., and it'll be here at the Alpha Center in the lower level. Our registration for that is under our events tab on the website, abstinence.net. But yes, we have one of those coming up real quick, so we are still accepting registration for anybody interested.
5: All right, and then you have a father-son timeout.
14: Yes, so this would be the other side of things. So 9 to 12-year-old boys and their fathers. And it's designed to strengthen relationships before the teen years. And for the fathers, it encourages them to intentionally invest in their sons while laying a biblical foundation for future conversations about growing God into godly men.
5: Such an important thing to get those fathers and their sons together before things become strained and awkward, right? Like, get yes. that relationship strengthened. And gosh, I think so many fathers probably need that help. I mean, it's just, we don't know what we're doing when we're mm-hmm. parents. We're just kind of, yes. and we might not have all had those strong parental influences ourselves. So we're really at mm-hmm. a loss without some sort of intervention or help. So
14: right, yes.
5: Yeah, and then also you have a couple of other events for 12 to 18-year-olds. Do you want to share about that?
13: Yeah, so those are, the first two are more geared towards like kind of those entering adolescence time frame, and then the Purity Ball and Night to Remember are for those who are 12 to 18 years old to have a more focused conversation about sexual integrity, purity. And so we do have like really elegant events. They're so fun. People dress up in like formal dresses, and the Purity Ball is for moms, or excuse me, for fathers and daughters, and then the Night to Remember is for moms and sons. So the women will wear their pretty dresses, and the men or the sons will come in their suit or sometimes their tux, and we have a dance, we have a speaker or a panel of speakers, we have some fun hors d'oeuvres and desserts and kind of things for them as well, just to make it a really memorable, fun evening and strengthen that bond between the parent and the child, so that those kids can grow up learning to trust their parents as their first source of information for all things, really, as they're growing up and maturing, because social media and just our current culture vie for attention, and it's getting increasingly more difficult to avoid that. So we really want those kids to be seeking their parents mm-hmm. and the wisdom they have to offer as that primary source of information as they're growing up. Go ahead.
5: Oh, I was just gonna say, I really love that there's a mother-son one, because we have a lot of, I know there's the butterfly ball and different ones for the mm-hmm. father-daughter, but I haven't heard of a lot of mother-son ones. I would have mm-hmm. appreciated yeah. that when I was raising my sons. So
2: the Purity Ball brings to mind in my head, purity culture has maybe gotten a bad riff or connotation in secular media, right? That purity culture pushes women down. It somehow re-objectifies us because we, remain pure for our husbands. And so how do you guys put this idea of purity and abstinence in an empowering way for young women?
13: That is an excellent question. We really try to from the stage in those events, but also just in the different materials we have, always come from an empowering perspective and not ever a shame-based perspective. Just encouraging women of the gift that it is to themselves and to their future husband and her family if they were to get married, because we also want to acknowledge that not everybody will get married. And so we mentioned that too, that regardless of whether you choose to become married or not, this is something you can live out in your life. And just the freedom that you have in not tying yourself to multiple intimate relationships outside of a marriage context, and the ability you have then to live your life in such a different way that can lead others to Christ and can lead others toward that life of virtue and integrity. And we, of course, talk a lot about sexual integrity, but this really just expounds to all areas of life, in the things that you watch, in the things that you listen to, in the friends you choose to invest in and have invest in you. So it is a much wider ripple effect than just sexual integrity until marriage.
2: Mm-hmm. Absolutely. So I know you guys have some materials that you've curated and provide to the community. Could you talk a bit about that?
14: Yes. So we have had the opportunity to curate some resources that are factual, medically referenced, and designed to help parents and churches and really reaches everywhere in the community. We also provide these resources to pregnancy resource centers. So I would say our most popular one is our sexual exposure chart card, and it's our only resource that we provide in English and Spanish. And so that's really helpful for diversity. But the sexual exposure chart card dramatically depicts how the likelihood of contracting an STD increases with each sexual partner. So when you sleep with someone, the likelihood of contracting an STD does not just depend on your current partner. It also depends on their partners and their past partners, past partners. And so we have a beautiful equation on there and a visual depiction of how to kind of calculate that. So we call that our exposure calculation, and that is 2 to the nth power minus 1 equals x. So that would be just a little, so 2 being you and your partner, n being your number of sexual partners, assuming that each person you've slept with has had the same exact number as you, and then 1 being your current partner, and x being the number of people that you've been exposed to. So this is a cool resource because regardless of faith background, this is a medically factual resource, and it is very eye-opening. Pregnancy resource centers really appreciate having this visual to show the clients that they're interacting with.
13: It's really kind of startling, honestly, when you see it. We've had clients at the Alpha Center who've seen this and been like, whoa, are you serious?
2: Yeah.
13: Like, I've only been with 4 people, but if they've been with 4 people, I've been exposed to 15 people. Like, what are you talking about?
14: Mm-hmm.
13: So it's very eye-opening.
14: Yes.
2: Well, ladies, we're coming up to the end of this interview. Thank you so much for being with us. If you would just share where people can learn more to find your upcoming events, to find more information, resources, etc.
14: Sure. So if you just go to our website at abstinence.net, we have a number of tabs on there. We have what we do, and then our events tab currently has registration for that God, Mom, and Me tea. And then we're also on Facebook and Instagram at National Abstinence Clearinghouse, or you can email or call us. Our email is info@abstinence.net, and our phone number is 605-335-3643.
2: Wonderful. Well, thank you again so much for joining us. Again, that was Erica Miller and Grace Brechtel talking about the National Abstinence Clearinghouse, the NAC. And for more information, you can go visit their website. Now we will pass it along to Sebastian on the board for our overview of tomorrow's show.
18: Thank you, Sunshine. On the next Real Presence Live, your host will be Dylan Reinhart, coming to you live from St. Mary's in Del Rapids, South Dakota. His guests will include Bishop Donald DeGroote, who will tell us about upcoming events in the diocese, and then Bishop Scott Bullock, Jim Kenyon, and Father Mark McCormick will tell us about the Surgita Eimus event celebrating priestly vocations. 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
2: Thank you, Sebastian. Always so full of enthusiasm for our upcoming shows. Roxanne, today was somehow beautifully empathetic and loving, but also somewhat intense.
5: Absolutely. I mean, there's some sobering things that we're dealing with in our culture right now. But the hope that was brought forward through, I think, the Holy Father's intentions, you know, just that hope. Mm-hmm. And also even Dr. Ray talking about marriage and the faith and how, I mean, he's very inspiring in terms of, like, let's not water things down. Let's go out there and be
2: put
5: a light.
2: It out there, yeah. So to review everyone, we had Father Nick Schneider talking about Bismarck's Town and Country Celebration. We had Father Joseph Littlefield talking about the Pope's prayer intentions. We had Dr. Ray Guarendi talking about marriage and family.
5: Down, let's go out there and be
2: a
5: light.
2: Put it out there, yeah. So to review everyone, we had Father Nick Schneider talking about Bismarck's Town and Country Celebration. We had Father Joseph Littlefield talking

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1: Wonderful. Yeah. And just a little plug for Maryvale again. I just love that place. One of the nice things about it is it's nicely positioned sort of in the middle of like different dioceses.
0: Yeah.
1: So like Bismarck has access. We have access. Grand Forks can come down, all the little towns in between. So summer's a great time for a retreat. So one way or the other, get your spiritual, you know, infusion in one way or the other.
0: And yes.
1: We have lots of great resources here.
0: Yes. Thank you guys so much. And we will see you tomorrow on Real Presence Live. God bless you.
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3: This is an EWTN News Link. I'm Tom Price. National pro-life organizations are remembering the late Senator Lindsey Graham as one of the movement's most steadfast advocates, praising his decades-long legislative efforts to protect unborn children and pledging to continue the work he championed. Following news of Graham's death over the weekend, leaders from Susan B. Anthony Pro-Life America, National Right to Life, and other pro-life groups reflected on the South Carolina Republican's legacy. In an interview with EWTN News Nightly, Kelsey Pritchard, Communications Director for Susan B. Anthony Pro-Life America, told Veronica Dudo, "He would always run into battle, even when no one else would." Graham's sister, Darlene Graham Nordone, has been named to hold his Senate seat temporarily to fulfill the remainder of his term. For more news with a Catholic perspective, visit EWTNnews.com. Take 2 with Jerry and Debbie starts now.

0: July is dedicated as the month of devotion to the precious blood of Jesus. Many saints have spoken of devotion to the precious blood of Jesus, most notably Saint Catherine of Siena. During the month of July, we are encouraged to honor the precious blood of Jesus by making an act of love to the precious blood every day of the month. The Chaplet of the Most Precious Blood with card is composed of 33 beads in memory of the 33 years of Jesus' life on earth and is available at...
1: Here's your Real Presence Radio weather forecast for the Sioux Falls area. For this afternoon, we're looking at mostly sunny skies, highs topping out near 85, and south winds gusting up to 20 miles per hour. Slight chance of showers and thunderstorms for tonight with partly cloudy skies, lows around 70. Then sunny skies on Thursday, highs in the upper 80s. If you would like to underwrite the weather segment on Real Presence Radio, please call 877-795-0122. I'm NOWCAST meteorologist Corey Hogarth.
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6: Hi, this is Bishop Daniel Felton. So great to be with you as together we journey through a Lenten season. Always wanted to go closer to Jesus Christ as our Lord and Savior. Only in that Lord are we going to find in these holy days of Lent that sense of great healing to our hurts, a deep sense of hope in all of our despair. Hi, this is Bishop Daniel Felton. So great to be with you as together we journey through a Lenten season. Always wanted to go closer to Jesus Christ as our Lord and Savior. Only in that Lord are we going to find in these holy days of Lent that sense of great healing to our hurts.

0: Us sinners now and at the hour of our death. Amen.
1: I believe in God, the Father Almighty, creator of heaven and earth, and in Jesus Christ, his only Son, our Lord, who was conceived by the Holy Spirit, born of the Virgin Mary, suffered under Pontius Pilate, was crucified, died, and was buried. He descended into hell. The third day he arose again from the dead. He ascended into heaven and is seated at the right hand of God the Father Almighty. From there he shall come to judge the living and the dead.
0: I believe in the Holy Spirit, the Holy Catholic Church, the communion of saints, the forgiveness of sins, the resurrection of the body, and life everlasting. Amen.
1: Eternal Father, I offer you the body and blood, soul and divinity of your dearly beloved Son, our Lord Jesus Christ,
0: in atonement for our sins and those of the whole world.
1: For the sake of his sorrowful passion,
0: have mercy on us and on the whole world.
1: For the sake of his sorrowful passion,
0: have mercy on us and on the whole world.
1: For the sake of his sorrowful passion,
0: have mercy on us and on the whole world.
1: For the sake of his sorrowful passion,
0: have mercy on us and on the whole world.
1: For the sake of his sorrowful passion,
0: have mercy on us and on the whole world.
1: For the sake of his sorrowful passion,
0: have mercy on us and on the whole world.
1: For the sake of his sorrowful passion,
0: have mercy on us and on the whole world.
1: For the sake of his sorrowful passion,
0: have mercy on us and on the whole world.
1: For the sake of his sorrowful passion,
0: have mercy on us and on the whole world.
1: For the sake of his sorrowful passion,
0: have mercy on us and on the whole world.
1: Eternal Father, I offer you the body and blood, soul and divinity of your dearly beloved Son, our Lord Jesus Christ,
0: in atonement for our sins and those of the whole world.
1: For the sake of his sorrowful passion,
0: have mercy on us and on the whole world.
1: For the sake of his sorrowful passion,
0: have mercy on us and on the whole world.
1: For the sake of his sorrowful passion,
0: have mercy on us and on the whole world.
1: For the sake of his sorrowful passion,
0: have mercy on us and on the whole world.
1: For the sake of his sorrowful passion,
0: have mercy on us and on the whole world.
1: For the sake of his sorrowful passion,
0: have mercy on us and on the whole world.
1: For the sake of his sorrowful passion,
0: have mercy on us and on the whole world.
1: For the sake of his sorrowful passion,
0: have mercy on us and on the whole world.
1: For the sake of his sorrowful passion,
0: have mercy on us and on the whole world.
1: For the sake of his sorrowful passion,
0: have mercy on us and on the whole world.
1: Eternal Father, I offer you the body and blood, soul and divinity of your dearly beloved Son, our Lord Jesus Christ,
0: in atonement for our sins and those of the whole world.
1: For the sake of his sorrowful passion,
0: have mercy on us and on the whole world.
1: For the sake of his sorrowful passion,
0: have mercy on us and on the whole world.
1: For the sake of his sorrowful passion,
0: have mercy on us and on the whole world.
1: For the sake of his sorrowful passion,
0: have mercy on us and on the whole world.
1: For the sake of his sorrowful passion,
0: have mercy on us and on the whole world.
1: For the sake of his sorrowful passion,
0: have mercy on us and on the whole world.
1: For the sake of his sorrowful passion,
0: have mercy on us and on the whole world.
1: For the sake of his sorrowful passion,
0: have mercy on us and on the whole world.
1: For the sake of his sorrowful passion,
0: have mercy on us and on the whole world.
1: For the sake of his sorrowful passion,
0: have mercy on us and on the whole world.
1: Eternal Father, I offer you the body and blood, soul and divinity of your dearly beloved Son, our Lord Jesus Christ,
0: in atonement for our sins and those of the whole world.
1: For the sake of his sorrowful passion,
0: have mercy on us and on the whole world.
1: For the sake of his sorrowful passion,
0: have mercy on us and on the whole world.
1: For the sake of his sorrowful passion,
0: have mercy on us and on the whole world.
1: For the sake of his sorrowful passion,

0: have mercy on us and on the whole world.
1: For the sake of his sorrowful passion,
0: have mercy on us and on the whole world.
1: For the sake of his sorrowful passion,
0: have mercy on us and on the whole world.
1: For the sake of his sorrowful passion,
0: have mercy on us and on the whole world.
1: For the sake of his sorrowful passion,
0: have mercy on us and on the whole world.
1: For the sake of his sorrowful passion,
0: have mercy on us and on the whole world.
1: For the sake of his sorrowful passion,
0: have mercy on us and on the whole world.
1: Eternal Father, I offer you the body and blood, soul and divinity of your dearly beloved Son, our Lord Jesus Christ,
0: in atonement for our sins and those of the whole world.
1: For the sake of his sorrowful passion,
0: have mercy on us and on the whole world.
1: For the sake of his sorrowful passion,
0: have mercy on us and on the whole world.
1: For the sake of his sorrowful passion,
0: have mercy on us and on the whole world.
1: For the sake of his sorrowful passion,
0: have mercy on us and on the whole world.
1: For the sake of his sorrowful passion,
0: have mercy on us and on the whole world.
1: For the sake of his sorrowful passion,
0: have mercy on us and on the whole world.
1: For the sake of his sorrowful passion,
0: have mercy on us and on the whole world.
1: For the sake of his sorrowful passion,
0: have mercy on us and on the whole world.
1: For the sake of his sorrowful passion,
0: have mercy on us and on the whole world.
1: For the sake of his sorrowful passion,
0: have mercy on us and on the whole world.
1: Holy God, Holy Mighty One, Holy Immortal One,
0: have mercy on us and on the whole world.
1: Holy God, Holy Mighty One, Holy Immortal One,
0: have mercy on us and on the whole world.
1: Holy God, Holy Mighty One, Holy Immortal One,
0: have mercy on us and on the whole world.
1: In the name of the Father, and of the Son, and of the Holy Spirit.
0: Amen.

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1: A reading from the beginning of the letter of St. Paul to the Romans. Paul, a slave of Christ Jesus, called to be an apostle and set apart for the gospel of God, which he promised previously through his prophets in the Holy Scriptures. The gospel about his son, descended from David according to the flesh, but established as Son of God in power, according to the Spirit of holiness, through resurrection from the dead, Jesus Christ our Lord. Through him we have received the grace of apostleship to bring about the obedience of faith for the sake of his name among all the Gentiles, among whom are you also, whom are called to belong to Jesus Christ. To all the beloved of God in Rome, called to be holy, grace to you and peace from God our Father and the Lord Jesus Christ. The word of the Lord. The Lord has made known his salvation. Sing to the Lord a new song, for he has done wondrous deeds. His right hand has won victory for him, his holy arm. The Lord has made known his salvation. The Lord has made his salvation known. In the sight of the nations, he has revealed his justice. He has remembered his kindness and his faithfulness toward the house of Israel. The Lord has made known his salvation. All the ends of the earth have seen the salvation by our God. Sing joyfully to the Lord, all you lands. Break into song, sing praise. The Lord has made known his salvation.

Domnul While still more people gathered in the crowd, Jesus said to them, "This generation is an evil generation. It seeks a sign, but no sign will be given it except the sign of Jonah. Just as Jonah became a sign to the Ninevites, so will the Son of Man be to this generation. At the judgment, the Queen of the South will rise with the men of this generation, and she will condemn them, because she came from the ends of the earth to hear the wisdom of Solomon, and there is something greater than Solomon here. At the judgment, the men of Nineveh will arise with this generation and condemn it, because at the preaching of Jonah they repented, and there is something greater than Jonah here."

0: The gospel reading for Mass today is relatively short, only four verses, and yet it is loaded with significance for the people of ancient Israel. And in this short passage, Jesus invokes several figures from the scriptures to communicate to his audience the significance of his coming among them as the Son of Man. He not only speaks of the prophet Jonah, but also the Ninevites, the Queen of the South, and King Solomon. And interestingly, all three of the synoptic gospels, Matthew, Mark, and Luke, have some iteration of this episode, but each gospel varies in the way that it's recounted. For instance, in the Gospel of Mark, the Pharisees approach Jesus and ask him for a sign. Jesus sighs from the depths of his spirit and says, "Why does this generation seek a sign? Truly I say to you, no sign shall be given to this generation." There's no references made to, in Mark's gospel, to the sign of the prophet Jonah. However, the Gospel of Matthew does reference the sign of the prophet Jonah, just like Luke, and yet Matthew draws a different connection to Jonah than Luke does. On the one hand, Matthew focuses on the significance of Jonah's sojourn in the belly of the whale for 3 days and three nights, because this clearly foreshadows the death of Jesus and his resurrection from the dead 3 days later. On the other hand, Luke focuses on the preaching of Jonah to the Ninevites, rather than Jonah being in the belly of the whale. And Jesus begins his discourse in Luke by saying, "This generation is an evil generation. It seeks a sign, but no sign will be given it, except the sign of Jonah." Earlier in this chapter, chapter 11, Jesus performs an exorcism on a mute man and enables him to speak once again. And some people marvel at this miraculous act, but others are more skeptical. They accuse Jesus of casting out demons by Beelzebul, the prince of demons, and they test him, asking for a sign. And Jesus corrects this ridiculous accusation against him, and explains how those who are not with him are against him, and those who do not gather with him scatter. And then in today's reading, Jesus definitively answers those who demand a sign from him. He declares them to be an evil generation that will receive no sign from him except the sign of Jonah. Just as Jonah became a sign to the Ninevites, so will the Son of Man be to this generation. And those of us who have been following along with the readings at Daily Mass would have heard the account of the prophet Jonah on Monday, Tuesday, and Wednesday of last week. God had called upon Jonah to go to the city of Nineveh and warn the people that their city would be destroyed if they do not repent. And at first, Jonah refuses to do God's will and tries to avoid going to Nineveh, not because he is afraid of the people there, but because he fears that they will listen to God and repent. Jonah does not want his enemies to be spared, and yet he knows that God is merciful and will take pity on those who show signs of repentance. And after his brief sojourn in the belly of the whale, Jonah finally agrees to go to Nineveh and preach to the city. And as he had feared, Nineveh listens to the word of the Lord, repents of their sins by fasting and clothing themselves in sackcloth and ashes, and thus the city is spared from destruction. And rather than giving an extraordinary sign to the people who are testing him and demanding a sign, Jesus simply gives them this example of Jonah. The Lord God had sent Jonah to be a sign to the Ninevites of their need for repentance and conversion. The Ninevites do not demand signs from Jonah so that they might test him. Rather, they hear what Jonah says, they hear his preaching, they acknowledge their sin in the depths of their hearts, and they repent immediately. They know deep in their hearts that they have greatly sinned and that they need to humbly confess their sin. Likewise, the Lord Jesus and his forerunner, John the Baptist, are sent to the people of Israel and ultimately to the world as a sign of our need for repentance. And this implication, or the implication of this reference to Jonah, is that if the people who hear the preaching of Jesus refuse to repent of their sins, then they will find themselves in an even worse situation than the people of Nineveh. The people who are putting Jesus to death, to the test, are committing an even worse sin than the people of Nineveh by not believing in the Son of Man and by plotting to put him to death. They cannot rely on their identity as Israelites or as children of Abraham to spare them from the judgment that awaits those who refuse to listen to Jesus and repent of their sins. And Jonah merely came to warn the Ninevites concerning the imminent destruction of their city. But Jesus has come to warn everyone concerning the eternal consequences of unrepentant sin and the destruction of the soul. And Jesus then invokes the Queen of the South, the Queen of Sheba, who had heard about the wisdom of Solomon and traveled a great distance to hear him speak. And for a time, Solomon was indeed a very wise ruler who had asked the Lord for the gift of wisdom, and the Lord lavished it upon him generously. Unfortunately, Solomon would ultimately succumb to his inordinate desire for women, and his heart turned to idol worship. And yet Jesus Christ is much greater than King Solomon, as he is completely without sin. Jesus says that the Queen of the South will rise of this generation and condemn them, because she listened to the wisdom of a mere man who had received a gift from God. And yet the people of this generation have rejected Jesus, who is far superior to Solomon, since he is the Son of God and the Son of Man. And likewise, the people of Nineveh will arise with this generation and condemn it, because they listened to the words of a mere man, of the prophet Jonah, who was a very imperfect man in his own right. And yet this generation refuses to listen to the Son of Man, who is infinitely greater than Jonah. Jesus refuses to give any further sign to those who have asked for one, because they do not ask in good faith. They simply refuse to believe in the word of Jesus, and they reject the evidence of his miraculous works because their hearts have been hardened. And thus the Ninevites, who are mere Gentiles, are in a more favorable position than some of the people of ancient Israel who have rejected Jesus and the gospel message. And as Christians, if we're not careful, we can find ourselves in a similar situation to these Pharisees who rejected Jesus. Our discipleship of Jesus Christ should take precedence over any worldly powers, political alignments, or ideological beliefs. The teaching of Christ is not conservative or liberal, right or left, Republican or Democrat. The gospel message transcends all our mere human categories, because it concerns the preaching of the kingdom of heaven, not any worldly power or worldly nation. The kingdom of heaven transcends nationalism, materialism, party politics, ideology, or any other ideas or philosophies that serve to divide us rather than unite us. The teaching of Jesus should always move us towards conversion of mind and heart, and challenge us regardless of our ideological alignments. If we place ideology or political party above the teaching of Christ and the Holy Gospel, then we may find ourselves rejecting Christ, even as we ostensibly invoke his name in prayer. Our self-identification as Christians and our prayer and sacrifices to the Lord are meaningless if at the same time we are supporting leaders and policies that oppress the poor and the weak. And this is precisely what our Holy Father, Pope Leo XIV, addresses in his latest apostolic exhortation, which was released last Thursday, entitled Dilexi Te. He responds to erroneous worldly ideologies and their views concerning the poor, to which some Christians subscribe. He He says the poor are not there by chance or by blind and cruel fates. Nor for most of them is poverty a choice. Yet there are those who still presume to make this claim, thus revealing their own blindness and cruelty. Of course, among the poor, there are also those who do not want to work, perhaps because their ancestors who worked all their lives died poor. However, there are many others, men and women, who nonetheless work from dawn to dusk, perhaps collecting scraps or the like, even though they know that their hard work will only help them to scrape by, but never really improve their lives. Nor can it be said that most of the poor are such because they do not deserve otherwise, as maintained by that specious view of meritocracy that sees only the successful as deserving. He then goes on to address Christians specifically by saying, Christians too, on a number of occasions, have succumbed to attitudes shaped by secular ideologies or political and economic approaches that lead to gross generalizations and mistaken conclusions. The fact that some dismiss or ridicule charitable works as if they were an obsession on the part of a few and not the burning heart of the church's mission convinces me of the need to go back and reread the gospel, lest we risk replacing it with the wisdom of this world. The poor cannot be neglected if we are to remain within the great current of the church's life that has its source in the gospel and bears fruits in every time and place. And thus the Holy Father reminds Christians of the true tradition of the church, rooted in Christ and preserved by the early church fathers, concerning the church's unity and solidarity with the poor. That is the fundamental option for the poor. In the same document, Pope Leo XIV says very clearly that one cannot pray and offer sacrifice while oppressing the weakest and the poorest. Christians are reminded once again that we have a prophet, a teacher, and a savior who is infinitely greater than any of the Old Testament prophets, Jesus Christ our Lord. We are called to reflect upon our own discipleship by rereading the words of the Holy Gospel in a spirit of prayer, gratitude, and openness to receiving its message. And if we wish to receive the message of the gospel clearly, then we must purge all worldly ideologies from our minds and listen to the words of Jesus in a spirit of silence without an ideological or political filter. If we claim to worship Jesus and pray to him, and yet refuse to repent of our sinfulness, our selfishness, our egoism, our refusal to listen to others who think differently from us, or our oppression from the poor and the weak, then we will find ourselves in a worse position than the people of Nineveh on the Day of Judgment. We will say to Jesus, Lord, Lord, and he will respond, I never knew you. Depart from me, you evildoers. Our profession of Jesus Christ as our Lord and Savior must be accompanied by repentance and conversion of heart, which is reflected in our charitable words and our actions. And by allowing the word of the gospel to penetrate and to change our hearts, we will participate with our Lord, in building the kingdom of heaven and leading more souls to embrace salvation in Christ.
1: July is dedicated as the month of devotion to the precious blood of Jesus. 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
1: On tomorrow's Take Two with Jerry and Debbie, we're all about relationships. And now back to Beacon of Truth with Deacon Harold Burke-Sivers.

Hello and welcome to Catholic Answers Live. I'm Cy Kellett, your host. Happy to be here with you on a Tuesday afternoon. Thanks for being here with us in the middle of July, hanging out, talking about the Bible and Mary.

0: This is Sister Lucia Traynor of the Franciscan Sisters of the Eucharist. 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
5: Here's your Real Presence Radio weather forecast for the Sioux Falls area. For this afternoon, we're looking at mostly sunny skies, highs topping out near 85, and south winds gusting up to 20 miles per hour. Slight chance of showers and thunderstorms for tonight with partly cloudy skies, lows around 70. Then sunny skies on Thursday, highs in the upper 80s. If you would like to underwrite the weather segment on Real Presence Radio, please call 877-795-0122. I'm NOCAMS meteorologist Corey Hogarth.
6: This Monsignor Tom Richter of the Diocese of Bismarck, serving Queen of Peace Parish in Dickinson, North Dakota. On the third Sunday of Lent, we read the Gospel of Jesus cleansing the temple. As we all know, the temple Jesus desires to cleanse is not a building, but our hearts. And he cleanses them, not by repressing what's inside of them, not by abolishing what's inside of the heart, but by ordering it. I once read that the Hoover Dam was the most destructive river in the United States. It destroyed more crops, more property, more livestock than any other. It did more bad than any river in our country. And then the Hoover Dam was constructed. And this same river, with the same energy, with the same force, was now ordered, channeled, redirected. And that same body of water now irrigates more crops than any river in our country. What once did the most bad now does the most good, because it is ordered. Jesus does the same thing with the human heart. As the second preface of Lent says, that Lent is a sacred time which God uses to free us from disordered affections. And he can do that if we give him access. And we give Jesus access to the disordered affections in our hearts by prayer, penance, and almsgiving. And so, dear people, I wish to give you a word of encouragement on this third week of Lent to continue your generosity to the Lord so that he may order our hearts and purify them so that we may arrive at Easter rejoicing in the encounter with the risen Christ. God bless you.
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4: From EWTN News Nightly in Washington, D.C., I'm Veronica Dudo with an EWTN News Link. Early this morning, the U.S. launched strikes on Iran, hitting multiple locations. This comes after President Trump vowed to reinstate the American blockade of Iranian ports. In response, Tehran attacked U.S. allies in the Middle East. Today, Supreme Court Justices Elena Kagan and Amy Coney Barrett are making a rare appearance on Capitol Hill. They are testifying before House and Senate committees in an effort to raise the court's security budget. At Castel Gandolfo, artificial intelligence and nuclear war are the topics being discussed by the Pope alongside Nobel Prize winners and experts. It was inspired by the Holy Father's encyclical Magnificent Humanity. I'm Veronica Dudo with EWTN News Nightly. Join us this evening.